0: clocks will shift forward 1 hour to at 2 a.m. People are urged to adjust the time before going to bed and check public transport schedules for any changes. Daylight saving ends April 4th next year. Both the Sydney Roosters and Newcastle will undergo their final training sessions today before doing battle in the NRL Grand Final. Rain across Sydney today will impact those run-throughs. However, it's expected to ease off before kick-off tomorrow night at Olympic Park. Speaking before leaving Newcastle this morning, Knights coach Justin Holbrook says his side are relishing the chance to play in their first grand final in 25 years.
1: I want them to enjoy all the extra parts that go with it because it works so hard to be there. There's only two teams that can be playing in it and we're one of them. Is it overwhelming? Not at all. You know, we've played three tough finals games in all different sort of circumstances and won them all and can't wait to play the Roosters tomorrow.
0: And in the AFL, the Adelaide Crows and Port Adelaide will clash in their fifth showdown tonight at Alberton Oval. The Crows are 11th on the ladder while Port are 14th. Yesterday, Crows head coach Ryan Davis said it's a massive game for the state rivalry.
1: I want them to enjoy all.
2: Speaking to some of the older players and the past players coming into the football club and just saying what it means and getting the group to sort of reiterate that to me today, it certainly has the feels and the emotions very high.
0: And returning to our breaking news this hour, New South Wales Ambulance have confirmed several people were injured after a car hit a crowd of people in Newcastle this morning. Emergency services are on the scene. Showers or rain and thunderstorms for New South Wales, possibly severe about the central inland and southwest slopes, dry and partly cloudy in the state's far west. Sydney's weather rain, possible late storm, a top of 23 degrees. Right now it's 19 on the coast, 20 in the west.
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5: A very good morning to you. Catherine Robinson here, filling in for Ray on 7.02 right across New South Wales, where it is 5 past 10 this 3rd of October. A long weekend. Hope you're having a good one wherever you are. Well, lots coming up today, including this.

I mean, I don't want to overhype it. It's not David Bowie, but we are talking about the stars. And you're going to learn a little bit more about them this hour. The organisers of the Coonabarabran Starfest will be joining you soon. Are you someone who loves to stargaze? Well, stick around. You don't have to be in Coonabarabran to get amongst it. The stars are everywhere. Also today, relationships are on the agenda.

0: famous shot show immortalizing friendships. Friends there. We're talking about the not necessarily romantic ones, but friendships. Do they change as you age? Should you hold on to someone that you've got history with but no future? Have you had a falling out in life, maybe with one of your besties? Well, don't worry. Maybe your relationship's just changing. Elizabeth Shaw from Relationships Australia will be with you this half hour to talk about relationships, how they change and how you can hold on to them, or really just ones you should get rid of. Hard fact of life, maybe that's the case. Then later on the show, have you ever dreamed of going to Antarctica to live? Well, you might want to stick around because the Australian... are recruiting from down there. 200 jobs are up for grabs. Are you a chef, a plumber, a scientist? Maybe you feel like a bit of a change-up. We'll pack your woolies because we're heading south to look at the opportunities down in Antarctica. But I want to hear from you today, perhaps about what is your most adventurous job. 1300 222 702 or the text line 0467 922 702. It's 10 minutes. It's seven minutes past 10.
1: Matt O'Kine, disruptive in class. Ooh. Becky Lucas, too clever for her own good.
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1: Dave Hughes, won't sit still in maths. Oh, Ron Lewis, made her teacher cry. Luke McGregor, permanent detention.
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1: Nina Oyama, every day is muck-up day. I'm Principal Julia Morris. 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
0: 8 minutes past 10 here on Saturday, the 3rd of October. Catherine Robinson filling in for Ray Johnson this weekend. Will you use someone who loves looking up at the stars?

0: us at the endless possibilities and the beauties that abound and all the questions that still need answering. Well, if you are a stargazer and you happen to be in Coonabarabran, you're in luck because this weekend it's Starfest. And as I mentioned before, even if you're not in that neck of the woods, you can still very much so get involved. And to tell you all about it is Sarah Caddy. She's an astronomer from Melbourne University. Very good morning to you, Sarah.
1: Good morning. Thanks so much for having me.
0: Yeah, not at all. Tell me exactly what is Starfest for the uninitiated like myself?
1: I always say Starfest is a little bit like Christmas for astronomers. It's the one day a year where we open Australia's largest optical telescopes to the public. So if you're a bit of a space nerd or you just love astronomy, you love the stars, this is definitely the place to be. We've got a big 3.9-metre telescope, our biggest one, the AAT, and this is the only time of the year you can come through with an astronomer and see how it all works.
0: Wow. So people can, have access to these extraordinarily strong telescopes, but they can also be with someone like yourself, an astronomer, to explain exactly what they're seeing.
1: Absolutely. Yeah, it's a pretty unique opportunity. And it's not just the AAT Open. We've also got the ANU 2.3-metre, which is another telescope we use to take to look at spectrums of stars. And we also have the Huntsman telescope, which is my baby. we've got it open today. Huntsman tracks satellites. So All sorts of different types of astronomy that we do.
0: And why is this sorry to interrupt you there, Sarah.
1: No.
0: Why is the Huntsman your baby?
1: Huntsman was part of my PhD project. So it's a bit of a sweat and tears over about 6 or so years building it.
0: Okay, wow. Oh, you built it?
1: Yeah, myself and a group of friends, a group of PhD students, we spent a bit of time, up here on the mountain building the telescope, getting it to the point where it could operate autonomously, and now we only really come up here for Starfest and when it breaks.
0: Okay.
1: so every night it's just sitting there looking at the stars and tracking satellites and trying to work out where they are and keeping them safe.
0: So interestingly, like when you look at satellites, man-made, satellites that are up there in the sky, it's, from my understanding, it's getting pretty busy up there with space junk.
1: Is.
0: So I imagine there is a huge amount of importance with tracking these. I mean, how are they stopping from crashing into one another? Are they indeed crashing into one another?
1: Yeah, absolutely. When I was born, there was only around 400 satellites in the sky. I remember looking up at night and seeing a satellite was really exciting because you never saw one.
0: Mm.
1: And now there are tens of thousands of them up there. And indeed, sometimes they do run into each other. And what ends up happening is you've got two objects moving at huge, incredible speeds. You end up getting a huge disintegration event, and that cloud of debris becomes a challenge for other satellites and also for astronauts on the International Space Station.
0: Mm.
1: And some orbit, that debris stays there forever. So we have to be very careful about stopping these satellites running into each other. And one of the roles of the telescopes here at Siding Spring is to track those objects so we can let them know where they are and give them a warning if there is going to be a collision event so they can move out of the way.
0: Mm. And these satellites, if you can explain to people what they're sort of used for, my understanding is that they relay a lot of information, particularly when it comes to, like GPS, say.
1: That's right. Yeah. A lot of the satellites that we use are really critical for all sorts of things that we have on Earth. GPS being one of them, communications. A lot of them look at Earth and tell you the weather. A lot of them are used for emergencies, like tracking where bushfires are. So we want to make sure these objects, these satellites are staying safe because we rely on them so heavily for so many things that we do here on Earth.
0: Mm. And I've got to ask you, Sarah, I mean, why did you pursue a career in astronomy? Did you always have stars in your eyes as a little one?
1: Absolutely. I mean, I can't remember a time when I didn't love space, but I think it really came from my dad taking me out. We lived in a rural area, so the sky was still really dark, and he would take me out there with a little telescope, and we'd look at things. And I mean, this was, I was 4 years old. I hardly knew what I was looking at, but that wonder and awe of what the universe was never really went away. So it was always something I wanted to do.
0: Mm. And so if people aren't, physically able to get to your telescopes that you've been speaking about there, how else could they, get involved in a little bit of Starfest?
1: Yeah. I mean, you can jump on the website, have a look, see the stuff that is available to see. And sometimes we also do outreach events where with school groups, they can have a look at the telescopes virtually and also have a look at the output of the telescopes. There's some beautiful images that they produce that you can see there online. Yeah.
0: Mm-hmm. Well, look, all the very best with this Starfest weekend. I can hear the joy in your voice. Christmas

0: people in Newcastle this morning. Now, emergency services were called to Newcastle Link Road at Wall's End at around 9:30 a.m. Paramedics and police are at the scene with 10 ambulances and 3 helicopters treating a number of people. We will stay across this as updates come in this morning, so we'll bring that to you when you're ready. We have been involved that, you know, there are traffic issues around that area on Lake Road and Minmi Road. One of our listeners has texted in. The roads are closed in both directions, so avoid that area if you come. But as I said, we'll keep you up to date with any information, new information, as this is a developing story. It's 14 minutes past 10 here on 702, right across New South Wales. Catherine Robinson with you. We're going to be talking about friendships in a moment, how they've changed over time, how you maintain them. I particularly like watering mine, nurturing them. That way they grow, like the plant analogy. A special shout out for all my special friends. But have you got some questions about your friendships? Perhaps you're in a tricky predicament. Maybe a friendship is taking a turn, a different direction that you were expecting. Well, Elizabeth Shaw from Relationships Australia will be here with you in just a moment.
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0: forget the hit show. Friends, Rachel, Phoebe, Ross, Chandler, Monica, Joey. They're a pretty famous group of friends, immortalised in the sitcom Friends. And I want to talk about friendships right now, those beautiful, special bonds that we voluntarily enter into. Unlike family, they're the ones you're lumped with, love it or not. And they're unlike a more formal friendships, rather, unlike a more formal relationship you might enter into in a marriage, say between two spouses, a husband and wife, two husbands, two wives. But friends, they kind of lack hard and fast rules. They're different for each union. And throughout life, from infant school to the retirement home, solid friendships we know provide enormous health benefits, both mental and physical. But often as life accelerates, people's priorities change, their responsibility shifts, and friendships are often affected for better or for worse. Have you found this? Have your long-time adult friendships changed as you age? Or perhaps you have a special friendship with someone from generations ahead or beneath you. 1300 222 702 is the number to join the conversation. To find out more, Relationships Australia CEO Elizabeth Shaw is with you now. Very good morning to you, Elizabeth.
1: Good morning.
0: So which camp are you in? Do you think friendships are meant to be easy? You can, you know, not see someone for 2 years and you just expect it to be as it was? Or do we need to nurture them?
1: Look, we absolutely need to nurture them, but it's true enough that some of the elasticity in friendships, there does need to be a bit of ebb and flow because, as you said, life takes a different course. The most obvious example might be you or your friends have children out of step with the other and they're just not available for a while or they're desperately in love and they're caught up with other priorities or they move interstate for a bit. So there's something that that we need to tolerate. I think if you expect too much, you can get into difficulty with friendships. You've got to be secure enough to tolerate that, but absolutely do your part in making sure if the connection's valuable to you that you're working at it too.
0: At what point should you continue to tolerate or indeed recalibrate a relationship?
1: Well, I think if a relationship is really important to you, and that's the anchor point, you know, what does this person mean to me? And do we have a history of meaning something to each other? Then I think moving to solving relationship problems as you would with any other valuable relationship is important. I think sometimes people do see friendships in a different category and it

0: kind of, oh, well, maybe we just don't have as much in common. I just won't see them. They're annoying me for the time being. I think it's important to remember that if a friendship is really worthwhile, you should be able to do some work on it to say, we're not as close as we used to be, or I think I really, you know, upset you when we last went out and, you know, I want to talk about that, or indeed, you know, I felt a bit let down when you did X or Y. A good friendship should be able to have those sorts of difficult conversations for the greater good.
1: I guess, though, sometimes when you look at friendships over time and those ones that start diverging because perhaps your friend might be adopting different values that you're just not aligned with anymore, and you feel really sad about that. But if you're not value aligned, is it okay to say goodbye and mourn a friendship?
0: Look, it absolutely is. It's like any relationship. You always have to work out, are those differences manageable? And we do that even in couple relationships, that we always have differences because we're human beings. And it's whether the differences are an impasse, you know, a step too far, or whether they can be navigated around. What we found in our recent relationship research, our Connection is Protection campaign, we found that that people, almost as much as turning to a partner, so about 61% rank a partner as the person they'd turn to when they needed support, 58% said a friend. So it's very close. These are really precious relationships. And so you have to really hold on to what is the core of what we mean to each other. And do those differences, say political differences, do they need to take over the substance of the friendship? Are they central to our friendship? Or can we leave them on the outer perimeter where we just have a light touch around them? Can we tease each other about them, but otherwise leave the subject alone? That would be the healthiest outcome. That's not always possible.
1: I'm interested in that stat that you just mentioned about who you turn to, whether it's your spouse or your friend. Two questions in that. If we're, are we, is the marriage rate going down or is it stable? And if so, are some people finding just as much fulfillment in a relationship with a close friend as they might with a spouse?
0: Well, I think it's not necessarily an either or. It's not because a partner isn't useful. As I say, a partner is the most known category, but I was interested in that margin. And certainly in terms of mental health, our research said that for people who feel their relationship, their life satisfaction is quite strong, they ranked their partner as nearly two-thirds of you know, the reasons why that is the case, because they felt loved and loving and secure. But we also said when we asked, what relationships do you feel really positive about? 75% said they're friends. We know that friendships are critical to keep life going, because even the best of partners doesn't meet all our needs, because we have differences and we have different interests. And the days of you've got to have an enormous amount in common with your partner, we now understand that not to be true. So you need friends for different interests. And it means that depending on the issue, your friends just might be a better source of support for that issue. I mean, certainly if it's your partner that you have issues with, but, you know, say if it's a work issue or it might be your mother's group, there are all sorts of life stage issues that mean that your friends do take centre stage and get you through often the toughest of times.
1: It's 23 minutes past 10 here on 702 ABC right across New South Wales. Catherine Robinson with you. I'm speaking with Relationships Australia CEO Elizabeth Shaw. We want to find out today how you nurture your relationships, whether you find it easy or hard to maintain them as you get older. This text in here, Elizabeth, I have very few friends, I guess. It's just that we have moved in different directions in life. I found myself getting closer to nature. I have four dogs, which are a big part of my daily routine. I try and stay true to the things that are important to me. But if a friend asked for my help, I would assist in any way possible. That text in there from Greg. Have you noticed in any of your research that Australians are moving away from friendships, or the opposite?
0: Look, our research certainly told us that that only a third of Australians felt they'd ever got any particular input on managing difficult conversations. And this is across generations, sometimes slightly better or slightly worse. And I think what this says is that it's left a lot of room in the current environment to talk up the value of estrangement and backing away as a solution. Now, for some people, certainly in situations of abuse or violence or safety, you know, generally, having permission to step out of a relationship is incredibly important. Past generations, there might have been a real obligation to hang in. Mm. But unfortunately, I think it's become very pervasive that if relationships are a disappointment, that that might be turned to, if you feel a bit wounded, that might be turned to very quickly. And if we look at other research, for example, the fantastic Harvard study of human development, which is a longitudinal piece of research over 80 years, they've said that the state of our relationships of all sorts are more directly linked to our physical health and our actual longevity than any other factor, which is just so interesting. So dogs count. Looking at, you know, over 50, the research tells us that we need to be bringing more people into our lives, but it begs the question, what sort of people and under what sort of situations? Because maybe for that text, if environment and nature counts, maybe joining an environment protection group or a
1: bushwalking group or
0: a community
1: care.
0: Garden. Yeah. Just being alongside others. Mm. I think feeling that we matter to people and that they matter to us is an important part of human experience, because we are social beings, even if people are also a great source of disappointment.
1: Yeah, well, that's Maslow's hierarchy of needs, isn't it? You know,
0: exactly.
1: Belonging is right up there. A text in from Claire. Hi, Catherine. I lived overseas for a long while and had my children there. When we moved back to Sydney, I made a special effort to reconnect with my own school friends. We go away one weekend each year and have dinner three times a year. There's something so special about friends from childhood who knew your parents, your siblings, and who keep you connected to your past. And on a side note, Claire said that she grew up in the same suburb of me, and she used to carpool with me and my sister. So hello, Claire. That's lovely. But Claire's point really there being, you have to make an effort, really, I think, if you want to flourish in these friendships, don't you?
0: Look, you absolutely do, which sometimes means stepping outside your comfort zone. And some people don't need many others in their lives to thrive. It's not that there is one way to do it, that the person with 10 friend groups is the social success and the person with three close friends is not. It depends on your style and it depends on your needs. Mm. I think in Claire's example, it's a really lovely example that not every friend has to live in your back pocket.
1: Yeah.
0: That connection once a year. I mean, really, if any of those people said, can I see you three times a week, Claire might think, actually, I don't have that much in common with you anymore. Mm. But the nostalgia and the knowing each other's history is absolutely worth keeping in your social links, but it doesn't have to mean that everybody's of equal importance.
1: Yeah, no, it sounds like Claire's got the right balance, not too much. It's like the Goldilocks syndrome, right? Is it too hot, too cold, or is it too soft or too hard? What have you noticed, Elizabeth, about the ways in which men and women operate differently in relationships? Is there a gender bias?
0: Look, I think certainly in our National Relationship Indicators study, it really showed that men had fewer people to turn to and were turned to less often. But that was a source of sadness to them. So I think there can be a real assumption and, in fact, a kind of a sloppy stereotype that it's because men are inept and bereft and use their female partners or friends as their sort of social secretary. And I think, you know, we could all have evidence for that, but I don't think it speaks to men's experience that, in fact, loneliness is a real factor for men, and particularly after separation. The 6 months after separation is a high-risk time for men because of feeling they don't have enough people in their lives. So I do think men are still socialised to not necessarily have the depth of conversations. That's changing generationally, we're finding, but it still is quite inadequate.

0: You know, in terms of, you know, men certainly saying to me in my own work that they don't always have someone to speak to, and in fact they've got friends who will take them out for a round of golf, but not necessarily say, how are you after your relationship breakup? So we're still seeing that, but I think that's that isn't because men's experience is that they can do without it, or they're not feeling sad about that. They aren't socialised in the way that we would like that to be the case. And I think for any of us, of parents of young men, we have an obligation to foster something different for them.
1: If I can just ask you a little bit more about the research you mentioned, you were touching on before around, you know, relationship gaps, where they exist, you know, why they exist. What did you find about why there are relationship gaps?
0: We certainly found that the confirmation of the loneliness research, which is one in six, experience loneliness. And what we know about that is that it's not just about being alone. There's so much research into this now that says that people could be quite surrounded by others, or, you know, be partnered and have children and can still feel very lonely. And so then we have to dig deeper. And one of the things that is very significant is certainly this lack of fostering the ability to have difficult conversations. I think that fear that difficult means conflictual, and it may be that, you know, you're nervous about opening up difficult subjects. What it can mean is that when relationships are starting to feel a bit fractured or frayed, that that people have a lack of bravery, and they don't have enough in their toolkit to step in and try and solve it together. So we also found that this, you know, these incredibly sad statistics that only 9% of people seek help when their relationship, early enough when their relationship is in trouble, and 25% never seek help at all. Most people wait till it's
1: too late.
0: Very advanced. And then, you know, people can feel really in trouble, but partly they get even more scared because of the length of time they've been stuck. So in the work that I do, I find the people who've been really stuck are misreading it. They're often thinking, oh, well, because we've got stuck with this for, you know, a year now, that in itself is a bad sign, where all that tells you is we're very good at managing stuckness. And as soon as they get some tools and a different way forward, and sometimes just take a different perspective, hear the other out properly, then the path is cleared again. And not for everybody, but I think helping people think it's okay to get some help, and that the relationship literacy, which we're talking increasingly, you know, about in our organisation, helping people with the skills and the tools to navigate situations that are uncomfortable or difficult or unsatisfactory. That's where we're noticing the biggest gap.
1: Yeah, I was interested too to see in some of that work that you've done there in the research, one of the reasons for people lack of connecting, because 42% said they're too tired.
0: Yes.
1: 39% said cost of living, and others, 37%, they're feeling down or anxious. I mean, are these the big barriers? Is this what is getting in the way for people to connect?
0: Look, these are the reasons that people give themselves. And yes, they're all true as well, of course. But I guess what I find in my own work is that those become the reasons on top of, I wouldn't even know what to say. I don't know where to start. I've been in my own head over this for such a long time. You know, I feel doomed. I'm frightened. If I raise this, I'll hear bad news. And then it is, well, look, it's a bad night anyway, or, you know, the person's busy at work, I'll put it off. And certainly it's true. People are flatter. We know in the community, I think people feel very morally compromised and very flat and distressed about a range of things. So the very thought of having a difficult conversation, it's true enough, it can feel like the last straw.
1: Some really interesting insight, as always, Elizabeth, when I speak to you. I learn lots of new things. Thank you very much for your time this Saturday morning.
0: Thank you.
1: And that is Relationships Australia CEO Elizabeth Shaw there, speaking on the changing nature of relationships. This text in here saying, nope, growing older has made me more conscious of how the company we keep shapes the life we lead. My own ignorance once allowed me to overlook bigotry. Greater understanding brings a responsibility to reconsider what we tolerate. With less time ahead, I'd rather spend it among people whose curiosity, compassion and respect for evidence makes life richer. Here's a song for all of our friends out there.

0: friends out there. My girlfriends mean the world to me. Be lost without them. It's 23 minutes to 11 here on ABC New South Wales. Catherine Robinson with you. I just want to take you back to that breaking news that we are following. We're trying to get some more information for you in Newcastle. New South Wales Ambulance have confirmed that several people have been injured after a car hit a crowd of people in Newcastle this morning. Emergency services were called to Newcastle Link Road at Wall's End just about an hour ago. So at 9:30 a.m. Paramedics and police are at the scene. There are 10 ambulances. Three helicopters are there as well, and they are treating a number of people at the scene. The road there is closed in both directions. So we'll keep you across that this morning. Perhaps if you are there and it's safe to do so, you could call in 1300 222 702 or the text line 0467 922 702. 22 minutes to 11.
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1: How do I know? 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
0: I have been filling in for Hamish McDonald. That was last week, but today I am filling in for Ray Johnson. It's lovely to have your company here on 702 ABC, right across New South Wales. Well, we are at the beginning of a long weekend to watch those double demerit points if you're on the roads, but I hope you're having a good one wherever you might be.

0: also midway through the school holidays. So if you're a bit of a lazy Lucy or a last minute Lucy, let's call it, and you haven't made any plans and you're looking for some inspo, well, stick around because you'll need to look no further after you hear from my next guest. This state has so much to offer. Perhaps you live somewhere that, where you'd like to spruik for the great Australian road trip. Are you in a town that is a magnet for road trippers? Perhaps you live there and you're not that happy about it, but perhaps you've travelled somewhere that is perfection on earth. Please give a shout out to your favourite road trip town here on 702 ABC New South Wales. The number 1300 222 702. Where is the best road trip spot in the state? North, south, east or west? You tell me. 0467 922 702 is the text line. Well, my next guest, Karsha Byrne from Australian Traveller, is with you with some last minute trip advice. Very good morning to you, Karsha.
1: Good morning, Catherine.
0: I mean, now we are kind of spoilt for choice because I think there is so much on offer in this state. But I want to firstly ask you, before we get to exactly where you could go, what makes for a good road trip? I mean, do you have to have a good car? Do you have to have good music, a good route? Do you have to plan your stops? What do you reckon makes for that period in between? Not the destination, but the journey.
1: Yeah. Well, I think definitely starting with a car that'll get you there is always a good place to start. Can't say that that's always been something that I've done in my younger years. So definitely recommend a good car.
0: Right. Tunes? I know Dom was looking at good road trip tunes earlier. There was quite a few different ones coming in.
1: Oh, absolutely. Tunes or recently, for me, it's podcasts. I just want to like listen to the podcast as I go and then the time like disappears. And then it's also definitely who you choose to come with you.
0: Ah, yes, of course. The ultimate road trip buddy. Well, look, let's start with some seaside inspo. Where might you suggest people could go if they're planning a little road trip and just want to head out over the next, you know, couple of weeks or so?
1: Yeah, absolutely. Well, I mean, obviously we have a lot of busier places, but some that'll definitely are so gorgeous and they are usually pretty quiet. Mollymook's a really good place to start. Mm. It's this gorgeous little beach town, so you'll get that like small town vibe as well. But there's heaps of really good food and really good places to explore, like a short drive away if you want to get out into different types of nature a little bit. So that's a really good one.
0: And beautiful water down there.
1: Oh, it is so gorgeous. Mm. Like the beaches are stunning and, you know, a lot quieter than a lot of beaches. Mm. And then a bigger one, if you want like a little bit more around you, but still small, Newcastle.
0: Yeah.
1: I mean, it's had a major glow up.
0: I agree.
1: It got recognized a few years ago by Lonely Planet, but even since then, it's a different place, I think. The creative art scene is so cool there.
0: That art gallery there, I think it's a Whiteley structure, the Spider's Nest, if it's still there. I think that was very progressive for them to, you know, put that up that many years ago.
1: Oh, absolutely. And there's another really cool one as well. It's called The Lockup. They call it like a contemporary art space. So it's not like a straight gallery. Sometimes there'll be like workshops and stuff in there, but it's inside a former police station. So it's like, you know, very groovy, cool. Very cool. Mm. And then, of course, the beaches are always there. The great ocean pools are always there. There's some that are even were cut by the convicts kind of thing, like Bogey Hole. So that's a very cool place for it.
0: Yeah, so that's cut into the rocks. That was cut by the convicts, was it?
1: Yeah, so back in 1819, which is pretty cool. Bit of history while you go for a nice
0: yeah,
1: one.
0: Yeah, for a dip. It's got a real food scene going on, I reckon, Newcastle. It has done for quite some time now.
1: Absolutely. Yeah, no, you can find pretty much anything you want, from dining to like really cool bars. It's changing a lot, but if you walk down Derby Street, that's kind of one of the main ones, you're going to find heaps of options and there'll be like some cute shops and stuff along there too.
0: Mm-hmm. Okay. And what about if you are an oyster lover, where might you head?
1: You've got to go to Merimbola. Yeah. Merimbola. Sorry.
0: Merimbola. Yeah.
1: It's again kind of that really cute little beach town, I guess, kind of similar to Mollymook in that way. But if you love seafood, go there, gorge yourself for a weekend, you'll have the best time. And it's also got,
0: No, I was going to say Marimbula is a favourite of mine. I mean, I feel I feel like you kind of do need a long weekend for that. If you're coming from Sydney, at least, I mean, we're speaking to the state right now, so it all depends on where you're coming from. Mm-hmm. I feel like if you're coming from Sydney, you know, that's a sort of a long weekend rather than a weekend, because it does take, what, about 3 or 4 hours to get down there? Or is it longer?
1: Yeah, it is a little bit further away than, I mean, Newcastle's so easy from Sydney.
0: As is the Hawkesbury.
1: I mean, I did school on the Central Coast, so I used to always have that train ride from through the Hawkesbury into Sydney. And I think it's one of the most beautiful ones that you have in the country, I'm going to be honest. Mm. But yeah, so that big sprawling Hawkesbury River is just so gorgeous. There's like actual hotels accommodation, but there's also so many gorgeous little Airbnbs even along the river. So it's a really gorgeous place to stay.
0: Yeah. Up at Barara, up at Cottage Point, there are so many. And I mean, you can, I know this isn't quite a road trip, we're going a little rogue here, but you know, you can hire a houseboat and take yourself up the Hawkesbury River. You know, there are some beautiful areas in Bantry Bay. You've got, Jerusalem Bay is a gorgeous one. Refuge Bay, Yeoman's Bay. There are ones that I sort of went to as a kid, actually, on family boat trips.
1: Yeah, absolutely. And yeah, the staying on a boat is a nice little twist. You won't forget that.
0: No.
1: But if you didn't want to live on the water, you could always just kayak or something like that.
0: Yeah, absolutely. It's 10:45 here on 702 ABC, right across New South Wales. Catherine Robinson with you. I'm speaking with Karsha Byrne from Australian Traveller, who's here with some last minute road trip tips. But perhaps you've got some tips of your own. Where is the best spot to go and take a road trip to? 1300 222 702. Or the text line 0467 922 702. So we sort of focused on, you know, water inspired road trips there with Mollymook, Newcastle, Marimbula, the beautiful Hawkesbury. But what about when you want to head to some of our national parks? Where's good?
1: Again, spoil for choice. I think one of my favourites recently has been going up to the Blue Mountains. There are just so many hiking trails and honestly some of the best views in the world, I think. If you really want to get that sort of nature vibe out there, plus like all the Lura, Katoomba, you've got Blackheath, just really cute, quaint towns. And the dining scene there is so good. The last time I went there, I was like really surprised. And then the last time I went there after a bit of a gap and then I've been any weekend I could get free since, I was really surprised by, the food in there. So you've got everything from the casual cafes to there's like breweries in there now, there's fine dining options. So it's a really nice one to spend a weekend away.
0: And there's also, I believe there's some new trails that have just been reopened in the last sort of 6 months.
1: Oh, yeah, there was the lookout. I'm blanking on the name of it, but there was one lookout that's quite famous, but it was damaged by the big bushfires and it's finally just been opened again. So, yeah, I mean, even more choice than there was a few weeks ago.
0: Yeah, I mean, there's heaps down there. There's the Grand Canyon track, the 6-foot track, Wentworth Falls track. I very much enjoy getting down there when I can. Don't get there enough, I've got to say. So that's the mountains covered. Well, we've ticked one little box. There are so many national parks that people could go hiking in around the state. But I want you to take me now to some good wine areas to go. Take me to the country.
1: So my favourite wine region in New South Wales is Mudgee. It's definitely starting to get some buzz, but I still think it's seriously underrated. It's like everything is a little bit spread out, but in the last year they've got tours now, or like drivers who will take you around to those wineries so you can get involved. But even if you stay in town, there's lots of cute bars and cafes and pubs and restaurants along the main strip there. It's a really good vibe, even if you just wanted to hang around.
0: You know, when I went to Mudgee, probably, I don't know, let's call it 10 years ago, and or maybe it was 5 years, five or 10 years ago. Anyway, we were out there and we stumbled across this little observatory that was about half an hour or maybe 40 minutes out of town that a man had just created with love and sweat and tears over the many years. So it wasn't like some big, big fan,

0: glitzy schmick, you know, corporate thing. And it was just such a wonderful way to get out there and watch the stars. There are some really fabulous things that you can do out that way.
1: Yeah, absolutely. And I think, I mean, anywhere, well, most places you go further into the country, the stargazing is going to be amazing. So it's great when they take advantage of that.
0: They're not competing with all the light pollution. Another one of my favourites is where I did my cadet journalism is Orange. And that was, goodness, I don't know, 25 years ago or something. And back then it had one or two good restaurants. It certainly had some vineyards, but it has just, you say Newcastle's had a glow up. Orange has had a blow up, right?
1: 100%. No, 100%. And I mean, if you ask around the office, they will just rave about how good Orange is now. Again, an underrated wine region. So there's lots of really good wineries around there. But yeah, even staying in town, the food is so good. And you've got, again, everything from that, you know, coffee culture to the fine dining. So you can make it what you want of it, but it still has that small country town vibe, which is so nice as well.
0: Yeah. Some beautiful architecture, beautiful old homes that you can, some lovely gardens to walk through. And some of those vineyards that you go to, they are seriously schmick and, you know, delicious wines. Yes, it's another one of my favourites. It's a beautiful, it's, you know, you kind of, if you're in Sydney, you visit it on the way to Canberra, or you can do a bypass. It's got one or two exceptional restaurants. It's got a graveyard there that Hamilton Hume is buried in. I went and visited that myself. What else is on offer in Yass?
1: You know what? You actually taught me about the graveyard. I didn't know that.
0: Yeah, so I'll have
1: to visit it next time. I mean, like you were saying, there's a lot of that colonial, like 19th century architecture as well. So even just walking around is really beautiful. Places like the Yass Courthouse is really gorgeous to look at. There is surprisingly a bit of a like cool climate wine scene is there as well. So you do get, you know, to have a few drops. It's also really nice that there's a lot of farms that are open to visitors. So especially if you have kids or something, that's a really fun way to spend a weekend and get amongst the animals.
0: Go on. What's your random?
1: Very randomly, they have a museum there, but it's a really good museum, but it's all about an orca named Tommy and the local history. I won't give it away because it's pretty fun to learn about.
0: Did you say an orca, as in the whale, named Tommy?
1: Yes, I did. Yes.
0: Okay, wow.
1: I'll leave you on a cliffhanger because it's fun to go in and learn about. But yeah, very cool.
0: Okay, and let's round out in Bega. Why should people head to Bega?
1: Well, obviously, if you like cheese, it's always going to be a good place to stop in at the dairy. But moving beyond that, it's got some really cool like artisan distilleries. There's a place called North of Eden that's really awesome if you like that. And then you've got the entire Sapphire Coast like right on the doorstep. So if you want to get out into some natural beauty, do some trails, you've got all of that there as well.
0: Look, you've inspired me, Karsha. I hope that you've inspired my listeners too, who perhaps are a little bit of a loose end, don't know what to do with themselves for the remainder of the school holidays. Some great tips there. Thank you so much for joining me.
1: Thanks for having me.
0: And that's Karsha Burns there from Australian Traveller. Hope she has inspired you. A couple of texts that have come in. Our family recently relocated from the south coast of Jervis Bay to a farm near Braidwood and have been amazed at how much Braidwood is such a hot stop spot on the road tripping map. What makes this small town so awesome as a stop is its heritage listed. Aesthetically beautiful with a rich heritage. It goes on, but big fans of that area, Braidwood, as well. It is 8 minutes to 11 here on 702 ABC, right across New South Wales.
2: Mornings with Catherine Robinson on ABC New South Wales.
0: Well, the Australian Antarctic Program has started its recruitment drive for 2027. 200 jobs are up for grabs. Plumbers, scientists, chefs at four stations in the Australian Antarctic Territory and on Macquarie Island, halfway between Tasmania and Antarctica. Pretty adventurous jobs, right? What's your most adventurous job? How long did it last? 1300 222 702. Yesterday, I spoke with Gina Woodward, Director of Expeditioner Recruitment for and Support for the Australian Antarctic Division.
3: We're looking for such a diverse range of people, people that have, you know, not only got some really great technical skills and trade skills, but people that are resilient, they're adaptable, and also people that work really well in a small community, because effectively we're sending them to a giant share house far, far away.
0: What has the experience been of employees there that have done their time?
3: Yeah, there's such a varied number of experiences. A lot of people talk about, seeing wildlife in its natural state, the seals and the penguins, through to people that are really interested in the history of Antarctica, so seeing that come alive, and also being able to contribute to important science, such as climate science.
0: So what sort of work, I mean, well, actually, it's not explanatory. I was going to say it's explanatory what plumbers need to do, because I was going to ask you about the scientific work that's done, but are there some unusual plumbing requirements that are needed in the cold?
3: Absolutely. I don't know all the tech details, but I certainly know that throughout the year, keeping the water flowing in an environment like that can be a little bit challenging. We do have some big pondage areas that have to be drained from time to time, that we have to desalinate, because obviously the water in Antarctica is salt water. That's the frozen ice. So, yeah, I think the plumbers have a fairly challenging job, but they're all skills that they can adapt and use in that environment.
0: And I would imagine the chefs do as well. There might not be access to easy produce, but a lot of dehydrated food. How does it work? Are there any little herb gardens going on out there?
3: Well, there certainly are. All of our stations have a hydroponics area. Huh. And we've got some pretty passionate gardeners. I think they like to go in there because it's a whole lot warmer as well. It's over 20 degrees. They'll grow things like herbs and cucumbers and tomatoes. And I think there's a little bit of interstation rivalry to see who can grow the best produce.
0: And tell me the sort of food that they need to put on. I mean, is it sit-down dinner for all staff every night, three-course cordon bleu, or is it, a bit of spaghetti bowling on your way?
3: Oh, I think it's the full combination. I certainly see some photos where they have these wonderful three-course meals and cook up a storm. But we also have nights where it is literally leftovers, and we have what's called the catch-and-kill fridge where people can go and help themselves.
0: Ah, very good. Okay. Now, just while I've got you, you might not be able to help me with this in your role as Director of Expedition of Recruitment, but we know that in the news a month or so ago, I believe that some staff were being taken off the island for the bird flu issues. Can you give us an update on that?
3: Yeah, I can actually. We're working really hard with the people down on Macquarie Island at the moment to bring them out. And we're actually going to be boarding the ship this weekend in Hobart to go down there to retrieve all those people from the island. Mm-hmm. It's obviously really disappointing for them because they're coming out about six months earlier than they would hope to. Mm. But it's due to the high likelihood of the bird flu outbreak. And because of that, we have seen really high elephant seal mortality when we went to Heard Island last year. And if that happened at Macquarie Island, there's thousands of elephant seals they're within 200 metres of where the station is. So people you wouldn't be able to unsee that happening. So,
0: and that is the main reason that they're being taken away to protect their mental health in the case of mass mortalities with some of the animals. Is that right?
3: Yeah, that's absolutely right. So it's for, psychosocial reasons and psychological, because it's just too much of an impact on our people if we were to leave them there, and it's just a big risk.
0: So logistically, you leave this weekend to go and get them. When will you arrive there, and when will they come home?
3: Yeah, so it will take about 3 days to get down there. Could be a little bit quicker, depends on the seas, obviously. Mm-hmm. We've got people working really hard on the island right now. To what we're doing is putting it into a state of hibernation. So we're boarding up windows, draining tanks, packing up food, all of those things, because we're not quite sure how long we're going to be away. Mm-hmm. We're definitely not going to recruit for any positions on Macquarie Island for this coming season. Mm-hmm. But we already have started the planning for when we can eventually return. So they should be back with us in Hobart in probably about 10 days.
0: All right. We wish you all the very best with that, as well as the recruitment for these jobs on offer, 200-odd jobs. For now, Gina Woodward, thank you.
3: Thanks, Catherine.
0: I mean, that sounds like a bit of fun, doesn't it? Heading down there for a job of a lifetime. for many that Gina was just discussing there. This text in here about from Julie, talking about working in the Antarctica. My brother was one of the early scientists who went to the Antarctica in the late 60s for over 12 months studying upper atmosphere physics. He died earlier this year but has left a bit of a legacy in that mountain in Antarctica has been named after him, Mount Kerr. What a lovely story to share there, Julie. Thank you very much. But would love to hear from you in the last hour that we've got here on 702 right across New South Wales. What's the most adventurous job that you've ever done? Come on, I'm sure there's some that get you a little bit out of your comfort zone. It is coming up to news time. Plenty more coming up after 11 o'clock. We will be talking to someone who knows a little bit about earthquakes. You might have read overnight that Victoria was struck by a quake. They're perhaps not as unusual as you think. And then a real treat, Adam Liao will be with you with his show and tell coming up to 11 o'clock.
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5: Emily Lawrence with ABC News. Police say multiple people are injured after being struck by a car at Newcastle, where streets were lined with fans sending off the night's NRL team bus. Tamsin Buckle has more.
6: A large emergency response is underway at Wallsend, where a driver has been arrested. Police say a vehicle struck multiple people in a crowd on Newcastle Link Road at the Transfield Drive roundabout at 9:30. Several people have been injured and are currently receiving treatment. Newcastle Link Road has been closed in both directions. The incident has impacted the planned route of the Newcastle Knights Grand Final procession, which has been diverted via an alternative route. Members of the public have been asked to safely disperse from the area.
5: Energy Minister Chris Bowen has welcomed the agreement between G7 leaders to release 100 million barrels of diesel and oil. The group of industrialised nations will undertake the coordinated release over the next 4 months as the war in the Middle East continues to push up global prices. Providing his regular update on Australia's fuel supply, Mr Bowen says it's also good news that US President Donald Trump has ruled out a ban on American diesel exports.
7: Australia hasn't been getting much diesel or fuel from the United States, about 2%. But nevertheless, any restrictions on exports are a blow to international fuel movements and would be a negative development, as we always said.
5: The International Energy Agency says oil prices have already started to drop. IEA Executive Director Fatih Birol says G7 countries have taken an important step.
8: It was necessary to take a step concerning diesel, and we took such a step today. We announced that we will begin releasing 100 million barrels of oil to the markets once again under our coordination as the International Energy Agency. As of now, the markets are reacting to this news. A decline in price has begun.
5: Close to 20,000 Victorians felt a 4.8 magnitude earthquake in the early hours of this morning. Mackenzie Archer reports.
9: Just after 2 a.m. this morning, the strongest earthquake in southeastern Victoria in two decades hit near the regional town of Leongatha. The 4.8 magnitude quake was felt right across the state, with reports as far away as Echuca and Warrnambool. Security video from a home close to the epicentre in Gippsland has caught the moment it struck. University of Melbourne earthquake science professor Mark Quigley says the region is one of the country's more seismically active.
10: And in this particular local region, there has been an ongoing earthquake sequence.
9: In the last two decades, there has been more than 200 earthquake events recorded in the region.
5: Daylight saving starts tomorrow with Monday's public holiday, giving New South Wales residents an extra day to adjust. People in New South Wales, Victoria, South Australia and Tasmania in the ACT will lose an hour of sleep tonight. The clocks will shift forward by 1 hour at 2 a.m. tomorrow morning. People in those states are being encouraged to adjust any analogue clocks as well as clocks on appliances before going to bed tonight. The Sleep Health Foundation says moving the clocks forward can disrupt sleep more than moving them back, urging people to eat a good breakfast and go outside in the sunlight after waking up tomorrow. About 140,000 people are expected at Sydney Olympic Park across this weekend. 60,000 people are heading out to Sydney Showground today for the Knockout Festival. Hal Collins from Transport for New South Wales says a further 80,000 NRL and NRLW fans are expected at Olympic Park tomorrow.
11: Expecting 40,000 on our bus and rail network at a core stadium. It's going to be a super blockbuster. We've cancelled the track work, so Newcastle Knights fans can travel on some extra trains as well as the normal service.
5: Sydney Roosters hooker Connor Watson has been ruled out for tomorrow's grand final clash, dealing the club a last-minute blow ahead of the decider. Watson was diagnosed with a Category 1 concussion in last week's preliminary final, triggering a mandatory 11-day stand-down period under NRL protocol. And returning to our breaking and developing news this hour, a large emergency response is underway at Wallsend near Newcastle, where several people have been hit by a car. Police say a vehicle struck multiple people in a crowd where the Newcastle Knights grand final procession was taking place. To the weather, showers or rain and thunderstorms for New South Wales, dry and partly cloudy in the state's far west. Sydney's weather, rain, possible late storm, a top of 23 degrees. Right now it's 20 on the coast, also 20 in the west.
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0: Very good morning to you right across New South Wales. You're on 702. Catherine Robinson filling in for Ray Johnson while she has a little break. Hope you're having a great start to your Saturday morning. It's part of a long weekend. Plenty to look forward to this hour.

0: Who can mistake that riff? Should Be All Along by Aka Daka. I'm playing that because you might have heard that there was an earthquake that struck in Victoria overnight. Thankfully, no one was hurt. We'll have an expert telling us why they're not as uncommon as you think. She was a fast machine. She cut the water clean. She was the best damn woman that I've ever seen. She had the sightless eyes. Also ahead this hour, playwright extraordinaire Susie Miller will be with you to talk about her new book. It's based off her latest play, Inter Alia, another hit for Susie after Prima Facie. It's a really interesting read. I did it in one sitting at the beach last Saturday. It's certainly a page turner. Okay, you've got to stay with me as well. Adam Liao will be with you in just a moment. You'll find out a little bit more about him in Show and Tell. It's 6 minutes past 11. You're with Catherine Robinson here on 702 ABC, right across New South Wales, filling in for Ray.
1: The deaths of Jesse Baird and Luke Davies shocked Sydney. Their bodies found 200 kilometres from where they were last seen. Now the trial of Beau Lamar Condon, the former cop charged with their murder, is underway. On the case of Jesse and Luke, we're your eyes and ears inside the courtroom, talking you through the witnesses and evidence that's put before the jury. 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
0: Plenty of great shout-outs for the greatest road trips. You might have caught that conversation before the news at 11 with Karsha Byrne from Australia Traveller. A couple of texts that I didn't get out to you shouting out your best road trips. Down the coast through to Kiama, then on to Canberwarra Mountain, back to Jamberoo via Robertson, and finally Saddleback Mountain and home. Sensational food and views. Kiama was voted second best holiday town in Australia this year. That one from Don there. Thank you for that. This one here, lovely Jenolan Caves and Wombian Caves are great. Then on to Bathurst and Orange and Canoundra. Yes, that was my stomping ground as a young journo. Can very much so vouch for that area as well. Pulpit Rock, that's one suggestion. And this one here, for anyone who lives in the Grafton area, there's so many groups to join for friendship. Oh, this is regarding a chat about friendship that we had at the beginning of last hour. Craft, environment issues, gardening and mahjong. No reason to be lonely unless you choose to. Thank you for your texts. Would welcome any calls as well. 1300 222 702 is the number, or on the text line 0467 922 702. It's 8 minutes past 11.
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0: Well, time now for Show and Tell this week, and I'm thrilled to say that you are being joined by Adam Liao, best-selling author, broadcaster, columnist and cultural ambassador. Very good morning to you, Adam.
3: Good morning, Kath. How are you?
0: Yeah, I'm really well. Thank you. I'll tell you who else is definitely going to be tuning in for this one is Dom Knight. I had a chat with him on the handover. He was looking after the show before this one, and we were talking about friendships, and he's like, he'd like to be your friend. And I said, I thought I'd check and see if your friendship card was open.
3: It's very open for Dom. I love Dom.
0: Okay. I'll pass it along. So you're here to really give my listeners across New South Wales just a little bit more of an understanding of who you are. I mean, we know you as an author, as a broadcaster, and as I mentioned there, you're a cultural ambassador as well. But today we're going to lift the lid on a few of your items and songs. So I'm keen to get a sense of what your first item is that you've brought to Show and Tell.
3: It's a camera. I'm a very, very keen photographer, and I love the process of photography. And I know that we all carry cameras in our pockets these days with phones, but I'm a big one for bringing an actual camera and
0: with film, OG film.
3: I do film sometimes. I also don't mind. I mainly shoot digital, but I have a couple of film cameras that I use from time to time. To me, like the format is not quite as important as the process. That I always think in photography, taking producing photo and is looking at the photo, and I feel it constantly
0: Adam,
3: in my pocket
0: I'm sorry
3: and just
0: to interrupt
3: snapping
0: you.
3: Shots of everything.
0: It seems like we've got a bit of a dodgy line. We'll persevere for just a second, and if not, we might get our producer Claudia to give you a buzz back. But so it sounds like you're a lover of the process of it. And do you think, though, in modern times that process
3: Correct.
0: Is, you know, it's now just a click and flick and you're done. You take 20 or 30, they clog up your phone and you never really go back to them.
3: Absolutely. You know, we don't take as much care in looking at the stuff.
0: All right. We might give Adam a call back there. It seems that like we're struggling with that line a little bit. I do apologise for that. If you're just joining us, it's 11 minutes past 11 here on 702 ABC, right across New South Wales. It is Saturday, the 3rd of October. Hope you've woken up to a good one. It is the start of the long weekend. It is the NRL Grand Final, of course. I'm sure that it's fever pitch in plenty of spots in the state, not just Newcastle, but also in Eastern Sydney, where the Roosters are going to be taken on. Last year's wooden spooners, it would be a huge deal if the Knights take it out. 25 years since they've held that aloft there, that and being able to say that I won the NRL Grand Final. We are today speaking with Adam Liao, though. He is with us to talk about his three things. The first item that he started telling us about was his camera, because he loves the process of taking pictures. He's back on the line now, Adam. Hi.
3: Sorry about that.
0: No, not at all. That's better. That's good. So you were kind of explaining the process. You love the process about it. What about the subject? How important is the subject that you're capturing?
3: I always say that you take photographs of light, not of things.
0: Is that right?
3: Yeah. Well, I mean, I just, sometimes the light's great and you can make a salt and pepper shaker on a table look great. Probably even more than that, it's more like taking photos of moments. So it can be a candid moment, or it could be a moment that you set up. You know, every year around Christmas, I'll take a photo of my whole family, and we'll do family portraits quite often when we go away.
0: Do you get a bit of a, oh, Dad, seriously,
3: absolutely.
0: Again?
3: Absolutely. Absolutely. But, you know, if you go away somewhere, we might take, honestly, 500 photos on our phones, and I'll take two or three ones that we keep from the big camera, and it's those two or three that we always look at.
0: Mm. Do you make photo books as memories?
3: I don't do books so much. I do print photos quite often, and I do have digital photo frames around the house. And one thing I do actually is I put the same digital photo frame connected to the same account in my parents' house, so that when I upload photos of, you know, my kids and things and their grandkids, it'll just sort of automatically appear in their house in different cities and around the world, which is, I think, quite a nice thing to do.
0: That's super cool. That's really cool. So it just turns up. Ah, the beauty of technology, right?
3: Yeah, absolutely.
0: Are there some photographers, contemporary or perhaps not so contemporary photographers, that you admire?
3: There are, but honestly, I only know their Instagram handles. This such is the way of the world
0: we live
3: today.
0: In.
3: There are some amazing photographers, and I think, you know, social media is in some ways

0: the first songs that I heard, and I had never heard the Beastie Boys before, and I know that they've been around a long time before that. But it was like, okay, this is my kind of music. And so I just always remember it as being like the first song that I really chose for myself, rather than being influenced by my brothers and sisters or my friends in school, and that was it really.
1: Let's take a listen.

0: rocking the shoe shine, shine, shine.
1: And there you have it, the Beastie Boys there with Sure Shot, Adam Liao's, well, one of Adam Liao's favourite songs there. Adam, not everyone's a fan of that. So I've had a text come in saying awful.
2: Well, 14-year-old me disagrees.
1: And I think you actually, producers had their work cut out for them trying to find an explicit-free song there from the Beasties. But I really love the pan flute, if it's a pan flute or if indeed it's just a flute, and that crackling of the LP that just runs. It's so iconic for the Beasties, right?
2: Yeah, absolutely.
1: Yeah. Okay, just a question before we move on about your camera. Someone wants to know exactly what camera you use.
2: Well, I do use Canon mainly, and I've got some film Canons or Canonettes, and I currently shoot mainly with an R5, but I have, Mark IV, 5D Mark IVs and things like that as well.
1: Okay. All right. So let's move on to your second item now. We're going from camera to what?
2: The most boring one, I think, is my laptop. I consider myself to be a bit of a workaholic, to be honest, and I don't go anywhere without it.
1: Is that right? So is that a help or a hindrance or maybe both?
2: It's a love-hate relationship, I think. I truly wish, I'm trying to be as honest as I can about why I've chosen these items, because I truly wish I could work a bit less, but also I do all the things that I do for work, I do enjoy.

0: Okay.
1: And it's this kind of tension where it's like, when I think about things that I want to give up, there isn't really anything, but then there's too much. I guess when you want to do everything, and I kind of try and do everything that I want to, the volume actually becomes quite a lot. So I guess there's some kind of emotional triage that needs to happen with that.
0: Yeah, is that a does that create family tension, friendship tensions?
1: To be honest, it hasn't. Well, I say that, but I certainly
0: Should
1: don't
0: we
1: see my friends as my.
0: call in your friends and your family on this one?
1: Let me put my children on, and they can do it. Other than earlier, than the first part of this year, I actually am home quite a lot. So I do work, but I don't travel as much as I used to back sort of before I had children, and was doing travel shows for the majority of my time. So I am present as a husband and father. I probably don't catch up with my friends as often as I could and should, but the flip side of that is I do get to do a lot of cool stuff, and I do enjoy the things that I do.
0: Yeah, of course. I mean, it's all about prioritizing, especially when you have a lot of people wanting you as well. You've got your finger in a lot of different pies as well. Are you of the mindset, make hay while the sun's shining?
1: Yeah, I think it's just working out what's the right hay.
0: Yeah.
1: You know what I mean? You know,
0: Yeah.
1: like I, as a, the older I get, the more I realize that the things that I guess we're told that we should focus on, work hard, put your head down, and it's possibly the less important stuff than the things that bring me the most joy or are the most important to me.
0: What sort of, with respect to what your work-life balance is, what sort of lessons would you like to be or are you trying to instill in your kids?
1: I it takes a huge amount of maturity to know what is actually important. And I think there's a lot of noise around people telling you what they think is important, or what is society tells you is important, or your boss tells you important, or there's a lot of different voices that tell you that. But I'm in my 40s, but I have not yet worked out exactly what. Well, I'm getting very. I think I'm getting close to working out
0: Yeah.
1: what's actually important to me.
0: Yeah. And I think that is something that comes with age. And I think you're lucky if you get it before you go around the sun too many times. I mean, I really loved the story that James Valentine's, the wonderful late James Valentine's son, spoke about at his memorial and about how he used to ask his kids, how do you want to live? Not what do you want to do, what do you want to be, but how do you want to live? And it's a lovely question, I think, that adults could put to parents. Have you ever sort of asked your kids how they might want to live?
1: No, it's a great question though. Because I am of the what do you want to be when you grow up kind of
0: Me too.
1: school, but that is not the most important thing.
0: Yeah, and yeah, it's a nice one. You might want to ask your kids. You might be surprised with what they come back with at different stages of their life. Now, back to music. You've had some love and some hate on the line about the Beasties. Nettie loved it. She thanks you very, very much. Let's talk about your second song. Now, it's one I love. Tell me about why you like "Take Me Out" by Franz Ferdinand.
1: So I don't know exactly, but I think this song came out in 2002, and that's maybe 2003, and that's when I just moved to Japan, and I was living by myself in Tokyo, in a city where I knew no one and I couldn't speak the language. And having an Asian face as I do, people would often speak Japanese to me, and I speak Japanese, I would like to say, quite well now, but at that point I didn't, and I was feeling really kind of discombobulated. And so what I did was I kind of just put headphones on and walked around everywhere with headphones on so people didn't talk to me for the first few months of living there. And this was a song that I was listening to at the time. So I just, whenever I hear this song, it's sort of been imprinted into my brain of that moment for the first few months of 2003, where I just went everywhere and explored Tokyo by myself, playing this so that no one would talk to me.
0: Almost like as a protective measure.
1: Absolutely. I remember playing it like it must have, people must have thought I was so rude, but going to the supermarket, I'd be at the checkout, and this was in the years before self-checkout or anything like that, and I'd be checking out there and people would talk to me and I'd just like,
0: Look at them blankly,
1: look at them blankly with
0: shrug
1: my
0: your
1: headphones
0: shoulders.
1: on, and then they would realize that I didn't want to talk, but I didn't even have the words to be able to say I don't want to talk because
0: And
1: I
0: now you're
1: can't
0: this
1: talk.
0: big star. They'd be going, "Oh, that guy, he was so rude all those years ago." But now they

0: Take me out there, Franz Ferdinand. You're listening to 702 ABC New South Wales. Catherine Robinson with you where it's 27 minutes past 11. We are speaking this morning with Adam Liao about his favourite things and favourite songs. We started with Sure Shot and the Beastie Boys. That one there, Take Me Out, Franz Ferdinand. We are on to our final item here. Adam's top two so far has been a camera and a laptop. Are we staying with the tech theme, Adam?
1: No, we're not, in fact.
0: Okay, surprise us.
1: Basically, it's my coffee cup and water bottle, which okay. I enjoy. Yeah, I know. Now that I say it out loud, it was a little pedestrian, but I love this coffee cup because it just fits really well. I carry it with me. I don't drink a huge amount of coffee, probably a cup and a half or two cups a day. Mm-hmm. But I drink it slowly over the course of the day. So I have this great insulated coffee cup that is almost like a security blanket to me. Mm. And I carry it with me most places. And I reckon going on 50 times, I've left it on the top of my car and driven off.
0: Oh.
1: And I think the furthest I ever got was actually going to the ABC, going from Manly to Ultimo. And it was still on the top of the car by the time I got into Ultimo.
0: Are you for real? So, are you really a slow driver? No corners, going 20 k's an hour?
1: I was almost at Ultimo and I heard this like rattle on the top of the car, and having left it on the top of the car many times.
0: Crack up. It's like a little kid's blankie, right? Yeah, that you just can't function without.
1: Because I was coming across the Harbour Bridge and I heard this rattle on top of the car. I was like, oh, I've left the bloody coffee cup on the roof again. And I couldn't stop, obviously, I'm on the Harbour Bridge. But so by the time I got to Ultimo, which is only about 5 minutes from there, I went out, looked on top of the car, and it was still there, lying on its side on the top of the car.
0: That's unheard of. It's meant to stay with you.
1: And the water bottle part of it is that's the other thing I carry with me. But it is a tiny, tiny water bottle that holds literally 140 mils of water. And everybody gives me no end
0: grief of
1: crap for the tiny, tiny water bottle that I have. Yet, whenever my children go, has anyone got any water? I'm like, yes, I do. Because I have 140 mils of it and it's always in my bag. And so they can have a drink.
0: Because their 3 litre, mammoth one is empty. They're just carrying it around for show.
1: Yeah. Because it's too big.
0: Now, Adam, really briefly before we let you go, so we're coming close to time here. Let me know a little bit about what you're up to this year. There's a new show. It's you, Pia Miranda, and the CWA. Is that right?
1: Yes. Yes.
0: Tell me about that.
1: I'm so excited for it. Next Sunday. So not tomorrow night, but 8 days from now, it will be the first episode of Recipe of the Year. It's kind of the ABC's first foray into a cooking competition, let's say. And it's me and Pia are the hosts of it, and we have some wonderful home cook contestants. Mm. And they're being guided by none other than the Country Women's Association. And it's an absolute joy of a show. I've had an enormously beautiful time making it, and I can't wait for people to see it. I think it's going to be wonderful.
0: It sounds like feel-good TV for sure. Adam, really appreciate you joining me this morning. Loved learning about you, your three things and your songs. And this one here for the last song, that was Good Rhythm for Kneading Dough by Hand. So there you go, mixing in what you do best, which is, you know, cooking and recipes as well as your music. All the very, very best. Looking forward to that show. Thank you again for your time.
1: Thanks, Catherine.
0: Adam Liao there.
2: You're with Mornings and Catherine Robinson on ABC New South Wales.
0: Okay, I just want to bring you up to speed on that developing story out of Newcastle now, where we're being told multiple people have been injured as a car has hit a Knights pre-game final farewell in Newcastle. Tom Deason is the chief sports writer for the Sydney Morning Herald and is with you now. Tom, what more details do you have about this?
3: Yeah, I mean, it's an extremely serious situation here in Newcastle today, which started with fans lining the street, probably close to tens of thousands, expecting to see the Knights bus make its way down to Sydney for tomorrow's grand final. An absolute horror has struck. I'm sitting at a park at the moment where helicopters are taking injured people to hospital. Yet at the moment, we know that there are some young children involved and some of those in a critical condition. I expect a police press conference pretty soon to give everyone a bit of an update, but awful stuff today.
0: Awful indeed. Do you have a gauge of how many people are injured?
3: Yeah, at the moment I'm on the ground running around just trying to speak to a lot of people, so I don't have the hard, fast details. The police have given a bit of a statement at the moment, but it's definitely upwards of 5 or 6 or 7 at least at this stage, yeah.
0: Okay, is it fairly chaotic where you are?
3: Yeah, definitely. I mean, like, but in a weird way, like people were expecting Knights bus to come through, and then word sort of filters through that they are not.
0: Yeah.
3: Sort of pretty tough to take. There are kids in tears, and where I am now, where there are ambulances bringing injured people as well, people are crowding around. So yeah, very chaotic.
0: Okay.
3: Scene, to say the least. Yeah.
0: We're hearing that from New South Wales Ambulance that they've confirmed 9 people have been injured. 1 is in a critical condition. Another is critical but stable, while 7 others are stable. All 9 being taken to John Hunter Hospital. The ages of those injured are not unknown at this stage. I'm speaking with Tom Decent, the chief sports writer for the Sydney Morning Herald here. Tom, is there any idea, do you have any information on the driver? Has that driver, is he or she still at the scene? Has that person been arrested? What can you tell us about the driver?
3: Yeah, that driver has been arrested. We believe a Knights fan who was doing burnouts in a car, a younger driver, male, who lost control of the vehicle and ploughed into people who were waiting to watch the Knights bus come through. So as you could imagine, it was I wasn't at that scene itself, but having spoken to a few people who know people there, it was, very, very traumatic for those there.
0: Wow.
3: Obviously, community made sure they grabbed the guy, and he's since been arrested. So
0: okay.
3: I'm sure police will give an update on that front. But the most awful circumstances, particularly for young children who have been injured severely in this.
0: Absolutely. And Tom, just before I let you go, I imagine that you're observing. You might have been speaking to the crowd there as well. What are they telling you?
3: I mean, it took a while for word to filter through. We got a pretty quick tip that something bad had happened, but it takes 10, 15, 20 minutes for it to filter through. And I'm talking like thousands of fans lining the street. There are signs and big cutouts of their heroes. There are Knights jerseys. There's face paint. There's people colouring their hair. And then, words sort of slowly filter through that the Knights had to make a decoy. The players were told on the bus. Some of them were asking, why aren't we going through the main way? And they've been told that something serious has happened. So as we speak, they're almost in Sydney at the moment. But, that grand final pre-parade, if you want to call it, which was very famous in their 1997 grand final win, hasn't happened.
0: Okay, a shocking set of circumstances here, Tom, and still developing. Thank you very much for your input. Really appreciate it.
3: All good, no worries.
0: That's Tom Decent there, chief sports writer for the Sydney Morning Herald, giving us some more information on that issue and incident up in Newcastle. Multiple people have been injured, 9 confirmed so far after a car has hit a crowd at this night's pre-grand final farewell in Newcastle. The crowd was gathering there to farewell their team at Wall's End. New South Wales Police say that the driver has been arrested at the scene, and as we mentioned, 9 people have been injured as a result. We're not sure of the ages of those, but as we just heard, there are some children that we believe have been involved there. The Premier has made a statement to the ABC. We're reporting that he has called the incident heartbreaking. He said, "It's heartbreaking to see fans who were sending off their grand final team involved in such a terrible incident. My thoughts are with the families and friends of loved ones who have been injured or involved in the crash." He also went on to thank emergency services. You can find out more about this as the day develops. We'll bring you any more details here on 702 ABC New South Wales.
4: What do you get when you put a bunch of comedians, criminologists and Australia's most compelling crimes on telly together? 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
0: Susie Miller is an Australian playwright and author who has seemingly taken the world by storm. You may know her Olivier and Tony Award-winning play Prima Facie, which premiered in Sydney's King's Cross Theatre in 2019. Well, Inter Alia is the name of her next play, which has just been adapted into a novel. It's a legal drama that pits motherhood against profession, amongst many other things, and I did it in one sitting. And that is no mean feat, because I have not done that in quite some time. And standing across the studio right now is Susie Miller. It's a very good morning to you, Susie.
5: Oh,
0: thank
5: good
0: you.
5: Good morning to you too.
0: Now, this really doesn't happen very often. I knew Saturday was going to be a great beach day. I took it down to the beach.
5: Wow.
0: I couldn't put it down. It is, I mean, you know, you read these things, it's page turner, et cetera.
5: Oh, thank you.
0: There are just so many elements in this play, but we'll call it the book because I've read the book now, that seem very topical right now. Why address this particular topic, if you can just set the scene of the parents and Harry?
5: So basically I have a woman called Jessica who is a quite a successful judge in a city, and you know she's more successful than her husband who's a KC, which creates a little bit of friction in the marriage. And actually that's the sort of new thing, that women are now sometimes way more successful than their husbands, and what does that do? So I interviewed about 10, 15 female judges all around the world, basically, but mainly Australia and the UK, and had such interesting insights into how they think and also how their marriages cope with that level of success, etc. But also just what really came to the fore for me so much was, you know, just what motherhood and a professional world, how they collide and how hard it is to be a working mother and the invisible work you do as a mother and the sort of guilt and the blame, self-blame that you have for not being available enough. And then when something goes wrong in your parenting with your child, you start to think, where did I not pay attention or what did I not do?
0: You bring up so many themes there that were very clear to me coming through reading it. It's not just about the challenge that rocks this family with their son who is accused of rape. When you look at that motherhood and the guilt, which your lead protagonist, Jessica, really feels, she is racked with guilt throughout. Yeah. It just keeps rearing its head with a lot of her decisions. Just how common is that? When you were doing your research into it, how common is motherhood guilt?
5: Absolutely. It seems to be so common and yet not talked about enough because people feel a bit of shame around it also. Of anxiety around it. But I think all working mothers do have some level of, you know, guilt, I guess, even if it's completely unjustified. They carry that sense that not only should they be able to do both things at once all the time, but the invisible labour that they do is completely unacknowledged. So, you know, and in the very, very first chapter of the book, now that you've read it, I can talk about it, but there she is in court as a judge, sort of dealing with what's happening in court, a really serious crime, and having an undertone from a male barrister who's kind of really sort of obviously not so excited that he's got a female judge for this particular case.
0: She puts him in his place, though.
5: She does, and there's a sort of battle between them. And, of course, because she's more senior to him now, she can do that. But in the middle of her working day, which we've all had a day like this where you've got a really stressful job, she looks down and she sees there's 8 missed calls on her phone underneath the bench, and she quickly adjourns court because those calls are from her son. She runs out the back to call him to see what's happening, and he's like, I can't find my shirt.
0: Yes.
5: You know? And every woman I know has had that experience.
0: Mom! Text message, that's it. Mom!
5: I know, exactly. And, you know, and it, what's really funny is the humour that so many women recognise that moment, that you don't just have to be a judge to have had that moment at work where you think the banality of the call for help. And, you know, it doesn't happen to dads in quite the same way. So it's just got that different kind of balance. But I also think that so few men really understand the weight of the emotional luggage that women carry around for that family to function. And just being on call, basically.
0: On call all the time. You prosecute motherhood really well, but you also prosecute the idea of fatherhood as well. Its shortcomings, its successes, its failures.
5: Yeah.
0: Why was it important to you to do that, to kind of present fatherhood in the way that you do in 2026? And do you think they're getting it right?
5: I mean, I just think what happens is all of us as women are trying to raise these sons that respect women, that understand, you know, like what consent is and what some of the issues around being connected to girls and women are, and to have good relationships. And I think once you get to 14 or 15 as a boy, you are then in a peer group where there's a bit of casual misogyny and you feel a bit anxious about, am I supposed to stand up against this or will I be rejected from my peer group? And I think the peer group is really strong and they don't come home and then discuss that with their mothers the way they would have when they were 12. So I think what happens is there's a big gap in our raising of boys where you would hope, and it's not happening, but you would hope that fathers, godfathers, you know, big brothers, big cousins step in and say, look, I know the tension between being part of the boy gang as well as wanting to be a good guy, as well as knowing that you actually your values about respecting girls and women. So what happens when that doesn't happen, when no one steps in and has that conversation?
0: And that is laid very bare in this book, where it's almost that moment where the lead male protagonist,
5: Michael,
0: he said, I've done my best.
6: But there's limitations to this. So it's this patriarchy looking at failing.
5: Yeah. And I think also that, you know, what happened when the play went on in the West End in London is that men came out and said, I'm going home to have a walk with my son and have a proper conversation,
6: wow. which was so... That must be powerful for you.
5: It was really fantastic. So I thought, wow, it's had an effect on men.
6: Yeah.
5: And I think because Michael does have a breakdown at that moment in the book...
6: And admits his failings.
5: And says, you know, like what men in their 40s and 50s are having these conversations? And she's going, well, why aren't they? And it is a legitimate question, why aren't they? And I think there's two issues. I think one is that men of a certain age, as Michael says, looks back on their 20s and their sex life in their 20s and realises it was all quite drunken sex and there was not a lot of checking in. So they sort of feel like, I'm going to keep my head under that bar. And then the second thing I think also is that they just don't know how to talk about stuff that's really... Well, I guess men tend to talk to their sons about what they did well, like how well they did at school or how well they did at sport, or sort of prowess with women.
6: Yes.
5: And I think that, you know, like no wonder we're raising a set of boys that feel ashamed for not being good enough or not actually knowing how to deal with women. And I think how many men walk around the block with their son and say, you know, I've been heartbroken and depressed when someone dumped me for no reason or because they didn't think I was good enough.
6: Because it's a different message when it comes from your mum as opposed to maybe your dad. I want to ask you about what it's been like after the huge success of Prima Facie. What sort of pressure did you feel coming up with something just as good for number two?
5: It was, you know, absolutely overwhelming when I was in London making the play for the National Theatre. I mean, we had Rosamund Pike in the lead role, but there's also obviously Michael and Harry, the son, are both in the play as well, and they're in the book. But yeah, the second album syndrome loomed very large as a threat. We were terrified.
6: Yeah.
5: But actually, it was just as successful, and now it's heading off to Broadway as well.
6: It's just extraordinary, isn't it? It hits Broadway in November, I believe.
5: So I'm on my way back over for that. But, you know, the book, in a way, it was such an easy write for me because I

0: loved the story so much, and it really, I wasn't writing about the rape from the perspective of a woman. I was doing it from the perspective of
1: the accused,
0: and as a mother, like as a mother going, oh, what do I do as a feminist if my son's been accused of this? Like,
1: yes.
0: Do I believe the girl or do I believe the son?
1: Do I do everything for my son?
0: Yeah.
1: Especially when your career is a judge that presides over these sorts of cases as well.
0: It's really, really complicated and layered, I think, for her.
1: A text coming in here. I love Susie Miller's work. I saw Prima Facie with Sheridan Harbidge twice, firstly with Griffin Theatre, then some years later with the Sydney Theatre Company and with Jodie Comer via the National Theatre Live. There's a fan for you right there.
0: Yeah.
1: I loved Inter Alia and that I saw last year with Rosamund Pike again in London via NTL. Thank you. That's from April in Coleroy.
0: Thank you, April.
1: Tell me about Rosamund Pike playing Jessica. As you said, that has been on in London. It is going to Broadway. Just how much did Rosamund Pike's interpretation of Jessica sort of influence, did the book come after that?
0: Did it
1: influence the way that you wrote the book and the character into the book?
0: Oh, that's so interesting. I mean, all of the character of Jessica has been influenced by the judges that I spoke with. I have to be really honest there and say, they were just an amazing, amazing piece of research, and they gave so much of themselves. They talked about their vulnerabilities and their own kind of issues about being parents and being judges in such a male world. So Rosamund also met all of those judges, and they were really generous with her as well, and she shaped her character of Jessica very much on that. So there's very much the influence of the judges. But, Rosamund is a very precise, very muscular, and I mean that emotionally, and very, and in her craft. And she absolutely owned who Jessica was and interrogated her from every single angle. So what you see on stage is the most extraordinary performance. And she won the Olivier for it. Mm. We're hoping she goes to Broadway and gets some accolades there as well. But, I think what's really interesting is that she actually spoke to the audiences and they heard her. They heard this woman talk about the same things that they experience every day, which is not some of the heightened things she does, but just the reality of going, well, when did we decide I was going to be the primary carer? Because we're both parents working, but everything falls to me.
1: Yeah. And I love the dinner party scene where they get Friday night, they've got 10 people coming over. She gets home late from work. Husband goes upstairs to shower and get ready.
0: Yeah.
1: She's there making the hors d'oeuvres, tidying up the place and doesn't get a time to even put her hair back in a ponytail.
0: Yeah, absolutely. I know. And, it's so interesting because I think that's a really common experience. It actually has been my own experience at times, to be fair.
1: Is that right? How much have you drawn from, your relationships and your place in life and injected?
0: Well, I mean, I actually do have a very supportive husband. He's just not good at dinner parties, to be fair.
1: But we've all got our skills, though, right?
0: Exactly. He definitely does everything else. But I think just, I live in a world of women who are working women, and I don't even mean judges. I mean women of all in all sorts of jobs, and I think all of us have a similar sense of like, how do we do it all, and how do we do it all without feeling that we're missing out, we're missing something that's really fundamental. And I think Jessica sums it up in a way when she talks to Michael and says, I was so proud of my small contribution to the conversation with my son, but I only talked about the things that made me feel good about sharing. I didn't talk about what porn he might have seen or really interrogate, like what porn is to a boy.
1: Yeah.
0: And I think
1: how prolific it might be.
0: Yeah, and why are we so scared about talking about sex and porn and what our kids are accessing? Because they're accessing it before they're 10 most of the time, which is terrifying.
1: Yeah, the pornography stats are really terrifying, aren't they? I've got to ask you before I let you go because I know you're super busy. We have on Radio National the countdown for the top Australian 100 books. Now, you're not allowed to vote for one of your own. What would you?
0: I would never vote for one of my own.
1: You can in secret, but just right now, I'm putting them off the table in this discussion.
0: Yeah.
1: What would sort of make up, what would you vote for? What is your handful of like top Australian?
0: Well, I have to say that I would vote for Anna Funder's Stasi Land because I absolutely adore it. And when I read it, it really changed my life. I do have to provide that she also is a very, very close friend of mine.
1: It's so. Okay. You can totally vote for mates. Totally. I imagine you have a lot of author friends.
0: I do.
1: Anyway.
0: I do, absolutely. But I just think Stasi Land, where she inserts herself in that story and she really delves into a system and unveils it, and I think that's something that I'm so drawn to, the idea that someone actually goes in deeply and interrogates a system or something that's a historical event and really sort of reveal some of the secrets beneath it. And I think that's where we actually understand where power lies and how we can interrogate what power

0: does and why. Mm. So I just love that book. I've read it a number of times. Mm.
1: Well, the countdown finishes at 7 o'clock tonight, so you can get in and vote if you like and listen out for the winner. It's been a real pleasure speaking with you and meeting you, Susie, and it really appreciated and enjoyed the read into Alia.
0: Well, I'm so pleased that you read it on the beach. That gives me some faith. Yeah. It's a summer read.
1: It's a summer read. It's a dark and heavy topic, but one that resonates with, I'm sure, what a lot of readers will be. Susie Miller there. Thank you very much.
0: Thank you.
2: And as Susie mentioned there, that play is going from London to New York, where it'll hit Broadway in November. A question here from Julia about whether, inter alia, the play is coming to Sydney. No Sydney dates yet, but obviously prima facie came to Sydney, so we can cross fingers and toes. It's 10 minutes to midday.
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2: Great to have your company here in the last 10 minutes or so of the show until we get to the news headlines at midday. But did you feel the earth move last night? Well, if you're in New South Wales, you probably didn't, but plenty of people did in Victoria, with the biggest quake hitting the state in 3 years, waking people from their slumber in regional Victoria in the early hours of today. Geoscience Australia recorded a magnitude 4.8 tremor with an epicentre of 6 kilometres northeast of Gippsland in Corumba. And it's about, I think, 110k southeast of Melbourne, roughly. Geoscience Australia has cited more than 16,000 felt reports in the area by 3 a.m. But just how unusual is this? Australia is not really known for its geological instability, but actually, earthquakes occur more often than people might realise, and some of the faults responsible remain hidden beneath our feet. Have you ever experienced an earthquake in Australia? There was obviously the devastating 89 Newcastle quake, but what about these little tremors where, thankfully, no one was injured here in this time? Maybe just a teeny one. Has the earth moved for you? 1300 222 702 is the number, or the text line 0467 922 702. Well, someone who knows a thing or two about earthquakes is ANU expert Dr. Seema Musavi, who has been recognised for uncovering hidden earthquake faults across Australia and indeed inspiring the next generation of earth scientists. It's a very good morning to you, Seema.
5: Hello.
2: Hello. Look, it's uncanny the timing that we've got you on, given what we saw in Victoria overnight. What is your assessment of that quake?
5: Exactly. I woke up to this news today morning, and I quickly checked out Geoscience Australia's website to know the magnitude and whereabouts of this earthquake. It was very interesting that this earthquake had a magnitude of 4.8, and it was 100 kilometers southeast of Melbourne. And I just want to give you like updated felt reports from people. 20,000 people in Victoria reported that earthquake.
2: 20,000? Wow.
5: 20,000 so far. I think this number is increasing. And the point is that the same area had similar earthquakes in 2009, a magnitude 4.7 and 4.6. And this shows that this region seismically is active.
2: Okay. Given that this is what you look at, were you aware that this area was active, seismologically speaking?
5: Seismologically speaking, we can look at seismicity of the area. We always we can see what magnitudes earthquakes are happening, like which faults are relatively active. We can find the trends, but we cannot predict what earthquake is going to happen. This is out of our hands. Yeah.
2: Okay. Well, tell me about the research that you do into earthquakes and how you look differently into them than what we may have done in the past.
5: This is a good question. Usually when an earthquake happens, the first question is, where did it happen? But I go further. I ask, which fault moved and how did it move? How do I do this? I want to bring you an example. Think about a hand clap. I make one now.
2: A what? Sorry?
5: A hand clap.
2: Oh, yes.
5: I make one now. Mm-hmm. I hope you heard it. So the sound spreads out differently depending on how the hands hit each other.
2: Yeah, how they connect.
5: Exactly. Mm. Seismic waves work in the same way. And think in a metaphoric way, we are listening to the seismic waves, how they spread out from the location of an earthquake. And then we can work out what fault moved and in which direction it moved. Mm-hmm. And I also worked on the Woods Point earthquake that happened in 2021. Using the same technique, we identified the fault that caused it, even though that fault was hidden 15 kilometers underground.
2: Ah, okay. Yeah. So if you get a better, by using this new technology, you get a better understanding of the earthquake after the fact. What about using this technology to better predict where an earthquake might hit?
5: Earthquake prediction, this is something that every seismologist in the world gets asked about it, and I've been waiting for it today. And the answer is no, we cannot predict earthquakes. Mm. But what we can tell and what we can do is to understand the hazard. We can find faults, we can look at past earthquakes, and we can work out where strong shaking is more likely to happen. All of this goes straight into how we build our buildings, how we plan our cities, and we prepare our emergency services. So we are not getting better in predicting earthquakes, but we are getting better in being ready for it.
2: Okay, all right. And yeah. I guess that's about how you build your buildings, where you build your critical infrastructure, etc. If you wanted listeners to take away anything from this conversation, what would you like them to understand better about earthquakes? I mean, do we constantly get things wrong about them?
5: I think today's earthquake that happened in Victoria, that was a reminder for all of us that Australia is not as quiet that we all think. Australia, we get lots of small earthquakes, but significant earthquakes can also happen. And in most of the time, they can blindside us, like the Newcastle earthquake that you mentioned, or... Yeah. The Woods Point earthquake that happened in Victoria in 2021. Mm. The one that happened in Newcastle, it was very devastating. It had magnitude 5.6, $4 billion damage bill.
2: Mm. And 13 fatalities, I think around exactly. 160 people injured.
5: Yes, exactly, yes. And and I think we were so lucky that the earthquake at the 2021 didn't strike beneath Melbourne. It was 130 kilometers away from Melbourne CBD,
2: yes.
5: But the damage was sustained in Melbourne.
2: Mm. And that's quite unusual, because doesn't most of the seismic activity happen away from city centres, so it means yeah. things are less impactful like we saw overnight?
5: Probably, yes. Yeah, less impactful. I think, yeah, we were lucky that it didn't hit, it didn't strike Venice, Melbourne. Like looking at the infrastructure that we have in Melbourne, I think the damage bill wouldn't be something similar to the one that happened in Newcastle. And also, there is one point here, the magnitude of the earthquake that happened last night in 100 kilometers in south.
2: Yeah, near Leongatha.
5: Yes, exactly. It was one order of magnitude smaller than the one that happened in Woods Point.
2: Okay.
5: When we move one order of magnitude means 33 times larger energy.
2: Wow. Wow, yes. That's quite quantifiable and quite impactful. Look, it's been really fascinating speaking to you about earthquakes, Dr. Seema Moosavi. Thank you for your time.
5: Thank you so much.
2: And Seema Musavi is from the ANU Research School of Earth Scientists, Sciences, rather. A couple of texts coming in here. I felt one, as in an earthquake, five-ish years ago when I still lived at home in the Blue Mountains. Didn't even realise it was an earthquake until I saw a tweet about an hour later asking if anyone else felt it. It just rattled the windows like an old washing machine used to. Thank you for your text.

0: next. Peter, and thanks for your company this morning on 702 ABC. Right across New South Wales, Roy and HG are coming up next. Ray will be back in the chair next weekend. It's been lovely having your company. See you next time. News time, midday.
1: Good afternoon, Emily Lawrence with ABC News. New South Wales Ambulance has confirmed 9 people have been injured after a car hit a crowd in Newcastle this morning. Emergency services were called to Newcastle Link Road at Wallsend at around 9:30 a.m. One person is in a critical condition, another is critical but stable, while 7 others are stable. All 9 patients are being taken to John Hunter Hospital. A driver has been arrested. The Mayor of Newcastle, Gavin Morris, says excited crowds were lined along the road to farewell the Newcastle Knights team bus as it left for Sydney when a car lost control.
2: The young driver is now with police. So it appears that he was revving the car in some form. He was excited. He was a supporter. He was, you know, a fan. He was there for the joy of the moment as well. And somehow, yes, he has lost control of the car.
1: New South Wales Premier Chris Minns says it's heartbreaking to see fans who were sending off the Knights involved in the accident. In a statement, Mr. Minns says his thoughts are with the families and friends of those injured and has thanked emergency services. Australia's energy minister says it's too early to tell if the G7's agreement to release 100 million barrels of diesel and crude oil will lower fuel prices domestically. The agreement between the industrialised countries will see barrels released over 4 months and starts with a substantial release of diesel in the first 20 days. It's targeted at easing global energy supply concerns and prices as the war in the Middle East continues, but Chris Bowen says it remains to be seen what impact it'll have here.
3: The G7 release is welcome and it will, you know, more supply does put downward pressure on prices, but I'm not ready to make any predictions about any particular price impacts in Australia.
1: An expert in earthquake science says South Gippsland is one of the country's more seismically active areas. The region was hit with a 4.8 magnitude quake just after 2 o'clock this morning. More than 20,000 people reported feeling the quake. University of Melbourne earthquake science professor Mark Quigley says seismic activity has been measured in the region for decades.
4: There are 5 different seismic networks in that region that felt the earthquake. It was recorded on 31 different seismometer stations. So we know that it's an area where seismicity is common.
1: People across the US and the world are rallying online to help protect the identity of a woman who alleges she was drugged and gang-raped on a university campus in New York. Her lawyer says the woman, known only as Jane Doe, is under siege from online sleuths seeking to unmask her. It's prompted students of Cornell University and other schools to share their own experiences with sexual assault, saying, "I am Jane Doe." These Cornell students say the movement is having a big impact.
5: This is helping give courage to other women to like speak about their experiences without being targeted or like brought down.
6: Every time I scroll through, it's just people talking about similar incidents that happened to them 30 years ago.
1: People in Sydney's southwest are being told to be on alert for measles. Following a confirmed case, a returned traveller from Southeast Asia visited several locations across Campbelltown while unknowingly infectious. They also visited a location in Concord and one in Rooty Hill. Sydney's eastern suburbs is decorated with Roosters colours ahead of the NRL Grand Final clash against the Newcastle Knights. Tamsin Buckle reports.
7: The arch of the famous Bondi Pavilion has been lit up in red, white and blue, with fans expected to gather at Bondi Beach this morning on the eve of the season decider. In a last-minute blow to the club, Roosters hooker Connor Watson has been ruled out of the match after suffering a Category 1 concussion in last week's preliminary final. It comes as an Australian lineup of musicians prepare to perform in the pre-game entertainment, headlined by Amy Shark. She will be joined by electronic duo Peking Duck and Newcastle band The Screaming Jets. It's believed they will play a tribute to South Sydney Rabbitohs player Jai Arrow before the grand final gets underway at Sydney's Accor Stadium.
1: And Newcastle Knights players have praised their captain, Kalyn Ponga, for his on- and off-field leadership ahead of tomorrow's NRL grand final. Knights centre Bradman Best says Ponga's guidance has got them to where they are.
8: You know, on the field he's always been a freak and we all see that X factor, but, you know, off the field he's really having an impact, you know, holding everyone accountable, driving standards. Yeah, he's having a real big impact on a lot of us.
1: And returning to our top story, New South Wales Ambulance have confirmed 9 people have been injured after a car hit a crowd of Newcastle Knights supporters in Newcastle this morning. A driver has been arrested. Showers or rain and thunderstorms for New South Wales, possibly severe about the central inland and southwest slopes. Dry and partly cloudy in the state's far west. Sydney's weather rain, possible late storm, a top of 23 degrees.
9: Stand by. Roy and HG. Ladies and gentlemen, boys and girls, jet ski loons looking for a picnic to splash, and fat tire e-bike rodeo clowns creating untold mayhem on footpaths across the nation. Our great code stands on the precipice of international sporting greatness. So, with soul in the shorts, feeling in the feet, and joy in the jumper, it's time to bump, it's time to thump, it's time to sink the slipper. Let's pull the cord on the Evinrude two-stroke and set off for the far horizon. It's another blast of bludging on the blind side with the master of midfield mayhem, rampaging Roy Slaven, and the man with a fistful of bait and burly, Captain Flash.
10: Yes, TF Much, Cedric S. Ben Sump, AO, a.k.a. The Drain, torching the blindside blue vapour for the final time in season 2026. It's the familiar sound, all right, of the Sumpster camp in the ABC Smart and ABC Local Radio Soundproof booth. And, with the final show, Dog Night is coming. We had to get the bludge out of the road for the year to settle things down for the Dog Night in 2027. But everything is tickety-boo on track and yap. Dogs are yapping. Hello, Australia. H.G. Nelson lifting the lid on another magnificent week of consenting concussion magic. And that's what we get. That's what you get with the bludge, consenting concussion magic. What a week. What an incredible week. A week when too much sport is barely enough. It's a super Saturday. And even though I'm right in thinking there's no, you know, local radio, ABC sport, football on, it's still a Super Saturday. It's a Super Saturday because tomorrow is a Super Sunday. And ABC Sport will be there for the big one, the grand final, two great grand finals, NRLW to kick it off, and then the NRL main game to finish, put the icing on the cake, so to speak. It's a week when too much sport is barely enough, if I haven't said that already. And look, it's and still another, even though it's the final one and we head for the terminus for the year, it's still a trip of the lifetime. And before we get stuck in, let's just have a quick squiz at the Festival of the Boot action last weekend. Boot Part 1, what a dramatic climax after Fremantle had bravely declared Wharfie time with a few minutes to go. The Brisbane Lions sprang into life and grabbed a stunning victory from the still warm turds of defeat. It's a great demonstration of it's not over till the fat lady sings, if I can put it that way. I'm not sure what an appropriate cliche would be, but let's sit with that one for the time being. And Melbourne, of course, in their way. AFL in particular haven't stopped talking about the G. Kylie, the natural gas blue foam dancers, who were incredible. I'd forgotten all about them. But there they were, young kids who had come out and pulled on their blue leotards and flopped around with Kylie singing Locomotion. It was just great. Disco sounds. And then Wharfie time at the end, sadly, of course, Wharfie time. They should have mothballed that for another year. In the deliberate mistake section of last week's show, the Bludge, in a moment of end-of-season madness, bravely suggested that the win last Saturday would be the fourth Lions flag on the trot. We were wrong. Apologies to anyone we tipped into a dud bucket. I mean, that fourth on the trot accolade, that's got to wait till this time next year. And AFL Granny Melody, Southern District's Highland Bludge City Pipers, if you please, Herbie. Wharfie, that's Wharfies, 12-17-89. Big Cage Cats, 14-12-96. So in the end, a convincing win, really, by 7 points. And in the NRL last weekend, it was obviously part two of the, the boot part two. Two games. The Roosters took care of the Dolphins. The tune Pipers, if you don't mind. Dolphins 20. Roosters laid us down a solid 36 to win quite easily in the end. And the Knights v Panthers, well, this was one for the ages, as they say. It was one of the greatest games of rugby league. And I put it, I said in media comments at the time, this is why they invented the big show all those years ago, 1908. They had a dream, a glint in the eye, that it would end up being like this. You know, the key player broke both legs. Let's not beat around the bush here. He couldn't stand. He had to be dragged off. And another player went down with a conventional knee, I think, problem. And then, of course, the other team were reduced to 12 men. It might have been less than that, too. I sometimes only saw four out there. It was that sort of day. Nukes reduced to 12. You know, obviously the greatest player gone. You know, when your luck's out, your luck's right out when you're a Penrith Panther. And the tune, Pipers, if you please. And incidentally, I should point out that today the Blood City Pipers are marching under the baton of drum major Herbie Farnworth. It's a new gig for Herb now that he's finished his football commitments for the year. Panthers 14, Newcastle 22. And this Sunday, the card at Acor sees the NRLW Big Dance featuring the Roosters and the Broncos kick off at 4. Remember, daylight saving tonight. You don't arrive too early or too late. 4 p.m. for the NRLW. And the past, then the past, present, past and present Dally M winners will stagger on with their kitchen doors to be run over by monster trucks in the colours of rugby league. And it's on to the big one, Chooks v Nukes at 7.30 p.m. And then that's all she wrote. With that, the view in head, let's pause on the eve of the big one tomorrow, the big dance of 2026, and cast a long lingering look back over the season that was 2026. And I said at the time of the AFL Grand Final a week ago, is that, it just feels ages ago, but it was just a week, just 7 days. It's been a year of miracles and wonders. The big news is NRL Supremo, Our Feathers, has taken over the controls of the big show as CEO and chairman of the whole shebang. The first move of the new Feathers regime was to see Andrew Abdo of Abdo Air fame off the present premises. Andrew was last sighted putting up the nets at Rod Laver Arena. At least he's gainfully employed. This year, two teams joined the rugby league family, the Western Red North Sydney Himalayan Mountain Bears. They've caught the imagination in the Golden West. There's hardly a copy of the paper that doesn't feature them on the front page. And the PNG Pirates Need Chiefs are already a household name across the South Pacific. Feathers is very, very keen on the global game, obviously believing that world peace can only be achieved through the violence of rugby league. And this program has subscribed to that theory for many, many years, that the violence of rugby league is the poultice which we put on the problems of the world, especially where it's seeking peace. To this end, the UK Super League is now a wholly owned subsidiary of the NRL, and waiting in the wings to make their debut centre stage are the Taiwanese Oysters, the Biak Pythons, the Blue Green Algae, aka the SA Drain, and the Durban Poison. Getting the Poison on board will be fantastic. Wait till you're a very uncompromising team. $5.5 billion Feathers managed to squeeze out of the TV and punting industries in the biggest TV rights deal ever for Australian sport, and particularly the greatest game of all. The future is looking bright for these, the future is Feathers. Can I sum it up in that way? The future of the rugby league is looking bright because the future is Feathers. I'm sure they'll see that written on a wall somewhere. Rugby league now owns watering holes in most Australian suburbs, and the turnover of top casinos is now tipped into the bottom line of NRL's financial structure. And on the drawing board in League HQ, Project Atubuai Fido, this is something that Roy's very keen on. This is the cutting-edge defensive weapon system that allows tiny robots, robotic drones, should I say, to fly into people's ears and blow up their brains. Experts all agree that the Tabuai Fido is the weapon of tomorrow, just as the drones are a weapon of today. It's already worth billions to the rugby league in, you know, all those rare earth, you know, all that stuff that goes with making a drone blow up somebody's head. Now, and speaking of Australian national defence strategy, China is now cowering in the corner of the corner, afraid of the challenge of the NRL to anywhere on the planet. They just won't go anywhere now with their boats and their bombs, because the NRL is likely to be there first. And that has happened in the few short weeks since Commander-in-Chief Philanders has been pulling the levers at NRL House. On his long to-do list, he's promised a Sunday surprise before the big dance. 11 minutes of unforgettable television, I think, is how he's described it as. And the lights will be turned off and then they'll be turned back on again, that sort of surprise. Somebody found the switch. The top brass in rugby league have sworn me to secrecy, but bugger it! If I end up in jail, so be it. Tomorrow, before the kickoff, Maestro André Rieu and the Johann Strauss Orchestra will play the hits of rugby league, including Simply the Best, What's My Team and K-San. Rieu will be followed at the long break by the Barry White and the Love Unlimited Orchestra. They're just incredible. More news on the pre-match 11 minutes of unforgettable TV later in the bludgeon. Remember, kids, it's all just one sleep away. And in a breakthrough this week that has the future written all over it, Feathers, after a meeting with New South Wales Premier Minns, is now in charge of the New South Wales rail system, taking control of the what I've described.

centerpiece of the fabulous rugby league housing development in the Upper Hunter suburb of Kronk. When complete, 100,000 residents will sit in state-of-the-art comfort, where everything needed for a great day of rugby league is at your fingertips. The Kalamatungi is another five-star success story from the team at Bludging on the Blind Side.

That's Lotel, and from the Planet of the Stereos, the track Teenager of the Year. 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Now, if you want to get in touch with the show, the text line is 0467920222. That's 0467920222. Or the old style.

0: because I don't want to say guys. Hey, it was me before that.
1: Oh, no, I answered a guys. That's okay.
0: Oh, thank you. Yeah, that sounds better. Hey, what's Newcastle's plan? I was the one that said the kick behind Markey. What do you reckon? Because if it's 2-1, he's probably going to get it half the time. It's up in front.
2: You want him to kick him behind? You want the Knights to kick him behind him?
0: Yeah, kick him behind him first go. Kick him back a bit for later. And then he'll be in two minds.
3: Yeah, look, I think they'll definitely have a plan. They were trying to work out a way where they can sort of sit him back or pull him up into defence. That's what you do during the week when you're doing your video. But then obviously execution-wise as well, right? But, you know, they would have looked at Mark. We've obviously caught a lot of his games. When it gets to a two-on-one and they've burnt the centre, he hedges his bets and he goes for the intercept or the knockdown every time. So you either throw the dummy and you try and go post-line. But if he's hedging his bets, he's very, very good at, you know, when to leave. His reaction time is brilliant. So 9 times out of 10 in that situation from here on in. And Callum Ponga, like I said, would have done his homework.
1: Side. Yeah.
3: He would know what he's doing coming into this game. And in particular, going to that left edge at Mark Nwonga Nitawaze for sure.
0: And any chance of Dom Young changing sides at any time?
3: No chance.
0: No,
3: I can't see that. Only because they've been in there. Like, you don't want to change. So usually when you go into a big game, the game plan's got to be really simple. So the bigger the game, the simpler the game plan. And then let the game unfold and just let it flow. I don't think they'll change too much.
0: Yeah, okay, and another thing, the bunker. I know it's been crap this year, but why don't we just do the last 10 minutes, let the bunker intervene for definite mistakes by the ref, and the referee in his arsenal should have try, no try, unsighted.
3: I hate the bunker. Leave the bunker out as much as we can.
2: Those in favour say aye. I'm with you, Lou.
0: Only if they're right.
2: Yeah, that's right. But the games already go 2 hours. I don't want them going 2.5 hours.
3: No, correct.
0: It's the last 10 minutes. You know when it can affect the result of the game. The first 70.
2: We love you, Danny, but no.
0: Okay, thanks.
2: But we do love you.
3: It's a fine line, too.
2: Are you upset, poor Dad?
3: It's a fine line, though. I understand, you know, I think where that question's coming from is probably the Warriors game, where Tyson, you know, was too smart, put his hands up, made it look like he was going for the ball and sort of did the obstruction, but playing within the rules, they lost their challenge, they couldn't challenge it.
1: Exactly.
3: But I don't want to see the bunker involved in any more of our game than there already are.
2: I'm with you. All right, thank you so much for your call, though, Danny. David is next. We've got time for one more before the news. G'day, David.
4: Hello, Andrew. How are you?
2: I'm all right. Thanks, David. You're a newie, are you?
4: Yes, right in the middle of it all. Hometown. Very proud to say I was at the Knights' first game in 88. So a few runs on the board. Yes, against Parramatta.
2: Mm.
4: But look, this morning's scenes at the club. When the bus left the Centre of Excellence, I've lived in Newcastle all my life and I've got no way of explaining it. The scenes were utterly incredible. You're talking 10 to 20 people deep from the Centre of Excellence, all the way past the stadium, and then left through Lambton, where I eventually...
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6: Good afternoon. Emma Rennie from the ABC Emergency Broadcast team here, updating you on some warnings this afternoon for severe thunderstorms. Now, these thunderstorms include damaging winds, large hail and heavy rain. They're sort of moving. There's a few different thunderstorm cells. They're moving across the Blue Mountains, the sort of southern half of Sydney and the Illawarra this afternoon. We've already had reports and the BOM said that based on its preliminary assessment, there has been a small tornado through the Ulladulla area this afternoon, which has caused some damage, including damage to roofs on buildings and some downed trees. And they're responding to another number of jobs in the Ulladulla area. But as these storm cells continue to shift across the region, we're particularly looking at areas at these storms affecting Wollongong, Campbelltown and Liverpool, Sutherland, Sydney Airport, Richmond, Penrith and the Sydney Olympic Park over the next hour. So if those storms are headed your way and you haven't done this yet, now is the time to move your car undercover but away from any trees and power lines, secure or put away any loose items around your house, yard or balcony, and just be careful as you get around the area this afternoon of flash flooding, fallen power lines and other potential hazards. So just recapping, there's a severe thunderstorm warning in place affecting the sort of Blue Mountains, Sydney and Illawarra area. In particular, people in Wollongong, Campbelltown and Liverpool, Sutherland, Sydney Airport, Richmond, Penrith and Sydney Olympic Park are likely to see these storm cells affecting them at any stage in the next sort of 45 minutes or hour. If you need assistance from the SES, you can call 132 500. If you need more information on these storms and the areas that they're affecting, you can check the Bureau of Meteorology website, and ABC Radio will keep you up to date throughout this afternoon as well as we get more information about these storms. For now, I'll take you back to Saturday afternoon sport, I should say.
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2: 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We're going to catch up with Brisbane Broncos NRLW coach and former Clive Churchill medalist, just like our own Luke Lewis, Scott Prince. He'll be along in the next hour of the show as we edge our way towards tomorrow's grand final day at Stadium Australia. A reminder, our coverage begins at midday and you'll hear all three games, state championship, into the NRLW Grand Final, NRL Grand Final, right here on ABC Sport. News is next.
8: ABC News with Satyam Weinstein. New South Wales police say Newcastle Knights fans turned on the driver of a car and his passengers after the vehicle crashed into fans waiting to farewell their team. Giselle Wakatama reports.
9: 10 people were injured, two critically, after a car crashed into fans lining the road at Wall's End this morning. Thousands of people were there to farewell the Newcastle Knights team bus headed to Sydney for tomorrow's grand final. An 18-year-old man has been arrested and is undergoing mandatory testing in hospital. New South Wales Police Assistant Commissioner David Waddell says some fans gave the injured CPR while others turned on the driver.
10: The male has been arrested. There was two other persons in the car. We had to get the three of them out of there because the crowd did turn on them.
9: Police say they expect charges to be laid.
8: The New South Wales Police Minister, Yasmin Catley, is urging motorists to drive responsibly in the wake of today's crash. Ms. Catley says it's a tragedy that didn't need to happen.
11: We set out warnings about driver behaviour and how important driver behaviour is. You know, I was just speaking to some of the police up at the scene, and quite rightly they said a split-second decision can change so many people's lives. And that is what has happened here today in our town.
8: And the federal member for Hunter, Dan Rapacoli, says he's shocked and deeply saddened by the incident in Newcastle. In a statement, he says what should have been a morning of excitement and community pride as the city farewelled the Knights NRL team has become a devastating day for the region. He's asked people to follow the advice of authorities and give emergency crews the space they need to do their work. The International Energy Agency says oil prices have already started to drop after news that G7 countries will release 100 million barrels of reserves over the next 4 months. The American war in Iran has restricted global fuel supplies and pushed prices to record highs, also prompting a pledge by leaders not to impose export restrictions on energy products. IEA Executive Director Faith Beitel says they've taken an important step.
12: It was necessary to take a step concerning diesel, and we took such a step today. We announced that we will begin releasing 100 million barrels of oil to the markets once again under our coordination as the International Energy Agency. As of now, the markets are reacting to this news. A decline in price has begun.
8: The number of students arrested in protest over classroom conditions and funding in France has now passed 5,000, most of them teenagers. Here's the BBC's James Waterhouse.
13: For the majority of those demonstrating, this is about being seen and heard.
14: At the heart of it is a legitimate political argument. Ministers admit things aren't perfect, but across France, the level of damage and violence in some areas starting to spiral out of control.
13: The government has squarely blamed far-left politicians for encouraging the violence and disorder, something they deny. But there is a wider political current that ministers are nervously watching. As the past week has shown, this is also about a future voting generation which doesn't believe those in power work for them.
8: In South Australia's Coorong, Nurindjeri are working with BirdLife Australia to monitor fairy terns and their chicks amid the H5 bird flu outbreak. The effort will help protect vulnerable species from humans and feral animals. Nurindjeri elder Cedric Varco says he's concerned about the impact avian influenza could have on this year's colonies, given his people's cultural connection with the birds.
15: They are friends, our spiritual guide, our protectors, and when they're not here, or when they're no longer here, that, you know, our spirit is no longer alive and strong as well, you know. So as we're fighting to keep their numbers, to, you know, keep their habitat.
8: The mayor in South Gippsland says an earthquake this morning has been the talk of the town. A 4.8 magnitude earthquake hit near Leongatha just after 2 o'clock this morning. A 3.1 magnitude aftershock followed less than an hour later. More than 20,000 people have reported feeling the quake, with some reports coming in from as far away as Wangaratta and Stawell. South Gippsland Council Mayor Nathan Hirsey says everyone has been talking about it.
16: Like thousands of other people across Victoria, I felt the earth move under my feet this morning. And, you know, with an earthquake right here in South Gippsland in the town of Arrawatta, which is not far from Currumburra, certainly it's been the talk of the town.
8: And on day two of the AFL's free agency period, Adelaide defender Jordan Butts has signed a deal with the Western Bulldogs. ABC News.
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19: 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And he brings up his 100 with consecutive sixes.
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2: And welcome back, NRL Saturday on ABC Sport with Luke Lewis, Michael Carrianis, I'm Andrew Moore. Who's supposed to be sitting here?
3: Well, where is she? She's doing a Gibbsy.
2: Rohan Sims. She's in tribute to Gibbsy. She's disappeared during the news. Not back. We've had popcorn arrive. Ralphie telling us that that's on behalf of Roo. But no Roo at this stage. But you can get Crooked and not me because she scares me. If you'd like to join in, you can. 1-300-361-700 is the open line number this hour. Or you can send us a text, 0467-920-222. We've already had Louis trying to add today to his dictionary that's been building now since 2019. And earlier in the year, Louis was on fire when it comes to the English language.
26: Manly start last week, albeit only one point, was a little bit ignominious because they missed more tackles than any other team in the competition last week. So that is an issue. Newcastle, I thought they were very good in Vegas against the North Queensland Cowboys.
2: They looked sharp, didn't they?
26: Yeah, they did. And the bottom line is, though, here at Brookvale, they struggle to win. They've had 23 clashes and only on four occasions have Newcastle beaten Manly. So Manly should be able to get the job done at home, and they need to, Andrew, because they've got a bye next week and they've got another game at Brookie. So three of their first four games are at Brookie. So they need to get some points.
3: I can't believe you got the word out in like the very first time we spoke.
2: What word was it?
3: Word of the day, Migulus, whatever it was.
26: Ignominious.
3: That's the one.
2: What is it?
3: Ignominious.

Adams. Thank you to the team here in the studio, our producer as ever, the great Ralph Tucker, to Timmy Traeger, our man of sound today, while Dennis is hobnobbing playing music somewhere, and to Jar Jar, slash any other nickname he wants to give, Jabba the Hutt. I'm Andrew Moore. Thanks so much for listening. Thank you to Ned Hall in the studio. We'll be back tomorrow at midday. Can't wait till then.

Delta Company. We had just got back from northern Iraq when the general got on the phone. Now I've got 2 weeks leave up my sleeve and I'm waiting for the bird back home.

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0: Depeche Mode with Just Can't Get Enough. Tony Fletcher is taking us through the world of early 1980s UK punk and pop. I do love that. Every time I hear that song again, I think, why don't I put that on more? It's a good song.
1: It just makes you want to get up and dance, doesn't it?
0: Yeah.
1: I had the joy of working with some kids. I say some kids, there was about 25 of them. I had several years of directing shows with the Rock Academy here, and we had an 80s new wave show, and we had to play that song, and I realized, you know, how much was going on, the number of synthesizer parts we had to try and allocate to different kids to play, and how to get the drums sounding that simple, you know, and backing vocals. It's there's quite a lot going on that song.
0: So we mentioned synth pop as well. We should just ahead of that song, we should talk about the New Romantics as well, because they were incredibly fresh when they first arrived on the UK music scene.
1: Yeah, I mean, I struggled more with the New Romantic thing, and I kind of make that clear in the book, which is, of course, you know, a memoir, so I'm entitled to. I was talking with somebody else about this, that I feel like maybe one reason I could love songs like Don't You Want Me and Soft Cell's cover of Tainted Love and the Human League's Depeche Mode, Don't You Want Me. I obviously meant Just Can't Get Enough by them, and then Don't You Want Me by the Human League. One reason I think I could love all those songs is there was no middle ground. They were synth pop, and you could recognize them as great synth pop. And where I had a bit of a problem with the Duran Durans and Spandau Ballets of this world was they were sort of guitar bands with synthesizers who were, to their credit, but not that I saw it at the time, trying to sort of circumvent the rules

Warhol, who was the American artist who became famous for painting everyday objects such as Campbell's soup cans and Coca-Cola bottles. Very well done. Okay. The song My Pal Skippy was released in 1968 as part of the Skippy the Bush Kangaroo soundtrack. Here it is.

0: It is Beaker from The Muppet Show singing Beaker's rendition of the song Feelings. That is question 10. We are up to question 11.
1: That is, I've never answered. I have on a 7 o'clock quiz. On a 7 o'clock quiz?
0: Yep.
1: I've once answered 10 in a row. Once. Never again. Usually I average 3 if I'm lucky. And this is, I've never done this on the Saturday night quiz.
0: Well, let's see how we go. You're doing well. Question number 11.

0: You ready?
1: Yeah, I'm ready.
0: I've got no idea, so it's time to hang up.
1: That's totally fine. Thank you. Thank you for knowing Lauren Bacall and for playing.
0: Bye now.
1: See you. 1-300-800-222. We are up to a sing-along. I need you to sing the next couple of lines of this song for me. Forever.

0: Let's see if we can find our next Australian Idol, George in Lakemba. Hello.
1: Oh, g'day.
0: Do you know the next line to that song?
1: No, I don't think so. I've known a lot of other questions, but I'm just trying to figure. Can you play it one more time?
0: Yes, I can.

0: Do you know the next lines, George?
1: The song sounds vaguely familiar. I probably did know it, but somewhere. But no, I think it's going to be a very short stay tonight.
0: George, always a pleasure. Thank you.
1: Bye.
0: See ya. 1-300-800-222. We're having a sing along. I need the next lines to the song of that song. Let's see if Tony in Canberra can help us out. Hey, Tony.
2: Hello, Kaya. Kaya, you are on fire and your flame is like a beautiful dance.
0: Thank you, Tony. Thank you, Tony.
2: And we can blame Lockie for these tricky questions.
0: He's done very well. He's put together a very phenomenal pop quiz for us. Question number 14. Do you know the next lines to that song?
2: I can make them up. I think it's Bernard Fanning. It sounds a bit like Bernard Fanning.
0: Mm-hmm.
2: The powder-fingered vocalist.
0: What do you reckon the next two lines are?
2: Oh, I'll make them up. I wouldn't have a clue. I haven't heard the song before, but how about I give it a go?
0: I mean, you can, but it's not going to be right. Tony, we'll keep moving.
2: I'm going to speak to Lockie about this. Really.
0: Thanks, buddy. 1-300-800-222. We're looking for the next lines of this song.

0: Sally and Ingleburn, can you sing it loud and proud for us?
1: But it's not my scene, oh yeah.
0: Yeah, very well done.

0: And very well done to everyone who said knew it was Powderfinger. Some guessed the song. Are you a fan of Powderfinger, Sally?
1: Do you mind if I tell you something? It's got to make you laugh. Because if it doesn't, well, then that's the end of that, okay? God help me. I was listening to another radio station that has a weekly, like a music show, okay? That album was a feature album of it,
0: yeah.
1: Right? That album.
0: Yeah.
1: I am not kidding you. And they played

0: It is Beyonce with Texas Hold'em. Are you a Bay Bay fan, Kelly?
1: I do love Beyonce, mostly in Destiny's Child, though.
0: So good. Although that Random Country album.

0: with the sounds of Powder Finger behind us. Let me tell you what's coming up after the news. You and I will jump in a plane and we'll head to Tanzania to meet an Australian doctor who's in his 10th year of travelling to that part of the world and helping women and children both before, during and after childbirth. So we'll hear about the work that he and his team have been doing. A couple of other things that we'll do together after the news. So I hope you can stay listening here on ABC Nightlife.
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0: it's just wonderful to watch them greet and gather, and they kind of, before a hunt, they kind of have a powwow, and it's almost like they're working out, you know, what's the strategy, what do we do, and it's just a fantastic thing to see.
1: If you've just joined this conversation, you are hearing from Trevor Costa, who is a wildlife photographer and a conservationist, talking to us about the life of the alpine dingoes and nature in general. And if you have a question for Trevor, you can text 0437 774 774, or you can call in on 1300 800 222. Hearing about the alpine dingo, I was wondering if they're a matriarchal society when you told that story about the female dingo doing the diplomacy and the negotiation with you. But from what you've observed, is it a couple, a male and a female, that rules the pack?
0: Yes, yes. There's a male and a female that rules the pack. They get most of the resources. They will eat first, so that, you know, they get the best food and all that type of stuff, and the pups will get what's left over. So it's very much that type of situation. They can be quite to us it looks brutal sometimes in that pack hierarchy, in their enforcing of that. I've witnessed that a couple of times.
1: Trevor, just one moment. So just sorry to interrupt. If you are listening to the program now here on ABC Radio Overnights, if you happen to be in New South Wales, ACT, Victoria or Tasmania or South Australia, you'll be transferring over to Australia All Over, and the rest of you on the West and Northern Territory will be staying with me. Thank you for your company. I'm Ashwin Sidgar, and you are listening to ABC Radio Overnights.
2: My husband braked, and we were almost stopped, and the Brahman bull stood beside the car, flipped his tail, broke our towing mirrors, and then he went into the road, and he just absolutely leaped into our caravan and ended up inside our caravan.
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4: I think that's a lot of bull.
2: Yes, it is. We had no idea how to get a bull out of the caravan, but in the meantime he had trashed everything inside the caravan. He had urinated, defecated, and he had cut himself as he went through the plate glass window, and the whole inside was blooded. We lost quite a few things in the caravan. He trashed the microwave. He trashed the refrigerator. The caravan was a complete write-off. My brother-in-law was following us in his caravan, and he saw the whole thing happen. And he's an ex-butcher, and he estimated the beast was about 700 kilos.
3: Putting a smile on the face of Australia, Macca on Sunday morning.
4: Exactly. And that's a true story. Good morning and welcome.
5: Well, I love it.
4: And this is a true story too. This is a slim story on the road, but you've probably stayed at this motel.

Slim and the Travelling Country Band, written by one of the boys in the Travelling Country Band, Alistair Jones, who's playing the piano there. You've stayed at the Memory they're all Memory Hotels as far as I'm concerned. Good morning, give us a ring, 1300 700 222. As we travel towards the light, that's the name of this track, it's Crasher. Lovely song.

As I said, that's the Crasher. I only got one album of hers. I don't know where, if she's done the others or where she is. Lovely morning. Daylight savings started, kids. Don't want to alarm you. That's in those states that have it. Johnny Broomhall.

0: the wonderful LJ Hill, who's left us now, from his album called Nemoy Mud.
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2: The first divers used at Broome in Western Australia to dive for pearl shell and incidentally pearls were Aboriginals, and they were very good, especially the women. They would dive naked up to about 60 feet. But then when the shallow beds of pearl shell were exhausted and the pearling masters had to go out into deeper water, they developed the diving suits. The Aboriginal divers didn't like these claustrophobic suits, but in any case, laws had been passed preventing them from being employed in the pearling industry. So the pearling masters of Broome began to look around for another source of cheap labour, and they settled on Japanese. They brought them in as indentured labourers via Singapore. The Japanese were a perfect choice. They were totally fatalistic about this dangerous business of diving, and they would dive in these cumbersome canvas suits up to 250 feet deep, which was a big plus for the pearling masters, but a minus for themselves, because at depths like that, the diver's paralysis can set in, whereby nitrogen bubbles form in the diver's bloodstream, and the paralysis will only be prevented by very careful ascent staging on the way up. Up a bit, down a bit, up a bit, down a bit, until the diver's metabolism comes back to normal. Now, the Japanese didn't ask for staging. They thought that if their number was up, their number was up. And very sadly, in many cases, the pearling masters wouldn't allow staging because they thought it was a waste of valuable diving time. The Broome Cemetery is mute testimony to the fact that over 1,000 Japanese died in this supposedly romantic industry, most of them dying agonising and absolutely unnecessary deaths. As I walked through the Broome Cemetery, I was prompted to write my little song. It's called Sayonara Nakamura.
3: When the luggers all say-

Ted Egan, 1300 700 222. That's our number wherever you are. I'd love to talk to you. All sorts of things this morning. And speaking up in the north of Australia, they're right in the middle of this in Sugartown. Sugartown's all up and down the coast in Queensland and New South Wales.

Good morning and welcome wherever you are. Lovely to have your company. I was just thinking about being out in the street in Coffs Harbour last week, and yeah, we're in a different place. I'm in a different room. The producer's in a different room. It's all different, but it's good. And then I walk outside in the streets of Coffs Harbour. There's no one around, you know. It's just dark, bit overcast. It was nice to be out there. And then the Pie Man turned up. Tony the Pie Man. You'll hear from him again this morning. It was lovely. It's always nice to be

0: away, and it's nice to be home, and it's nice to be away, and all those sort of things. Daylight saving started in those states that have it, and that'll be 6 months of that. Thank you very much. And apart from that, all sorts of wonderful things this morning. Black and white, the ink is black, the page is white. Together we learn to read and write. What else we got, Kel? You reckon old people, older people, because I spoke to a lady a week ago and she said old people aren't appreciated in Australia. They are in Europe. She was in Germany, lived in Germany for, I don't know, 4, 5, 6, 7, 8 years. She said, but in Australia they're not appreciated. They're not. You only have to go and apply for your licence if you're over 70 or something like that, and they don't treat you well at all. But anyway, don't know how you see about that, but and yet their driving record is really quite good, and yet the carnage on our roads is usually performed by people between the ages of 18 and, say, 35, maybe 40. But anyway, that's just a little point. We'll talk about that this morning. We'll talk to you all over news. We might go to the South Pacific. We'll talk about running. I met some lovely people during the week and some things people say. But give us a ring. Our number's 1300 700 222. Nice to be home. Nice to be away. The banana farm was great. I went to Jono's, the John's. A lovely banana farm. I met Cole. Had a lovely time. Give us a ring wherever you are. 1300 700 222. That's Amber. This is Macca, the time at your watch and mine. Yes, believe it or not, it's 6 o'clock.
1: Good morning, Emily Lawrence with ABC News. The driver of a car that allegedly struck and injured 10 people in Newcastle yesterday is due to front court today. Tamsin Buckle reports.
2: Police say the 18-year-old P-plater has been charged with several counts of dangerous and negligent driving. It's alleged he crashed a car into a crowd at the Newcastle Knights Grand Final procession on Newcastle Link Road around 9:30 a.m. yesterday. 10 people were treated by paramedics and taken to hospital. A 5-year-old girl remains in a critical but stable condition, while 4 others are in a stable condition and another 4 have been released from hospital. 2 male passengers who were in the car weren't injured.
1: Emergency crews are this morning responding to multiple incidents after wild storms ripped through New South Wales and Sydney late yesterday. The State Emergency Service received dozens of calls for help while thousands of homes lost power. At Ulladulla on the south coast, a tornado tore through the CBD, ripping roofs from properties and bringing down trees and power lines. Fire and Rescue New South Wales says central Sydney and surrounding suburbs were also hard hit with damage to buildings and other hazards. And storms caused flight disruptions at Sydney Airport. An airport spokesperson says delays were experienced throughout the evening. The head of Tennessee's prison system, Frank Strada, has announced his resignation days after the failed execution of American woman Krista Pike, who was on death row. Tim Wharton has more.
3: Krista Pike was 18 when she and her boyfriend tortured and killed classmate Colleen Slemmer. She spent more than 30 years behind bars after becoming the youngest woman to be sentenced to death. A last-minute reprieve was overturned by the US Supreme Court, but the execution failed after 2 unsuccessful attempts by state workers to administer lethal doses of pentobarbital. Ms. Pike's lawyers said they believed the drug was injected wholly or partly into her body rather than into her bloodstream. They say the 50-year-old is now in a coma in hospital. The head of Tennessee's prison system, Frank Strada, has announced his resignation, a decision that has been welcomed by Tennessee's governor, who has announced a full review.
1: The alleged attacker who tried to bring down a Fly Dubai flight from Dubai to Israel has been named by the United Arab Emirates Prosecutor General. The BBC's Sebastian Usher has more.
4: We know that he's an Omani national. That's already been established. He's been named as Hammam al-Hammami. And more information also coming out about his background, saying that he had jihadist leanings. One of the questions people immediately asked was, how did the co-pilot attack the captain? This seems to have answered that question. It's called a crash axe, which is kept in cockpits. Essentially, if there's an emergency, that the pilots would be able to smash their way out. So it seems to make sense.

0: Gippsland has continued to receive small aftershocks following yesterday's magnitude 4.8 earthquake that hit near Corumbara. A magnitude 2.7 quake was recorded just before 3:30 this morning near Leongatha. It also follows another small aftershock in the same area yesterday afternoon. Geoscience Australia says yesterday's 4.8 quake was the strongest in the region in the last two decades. The NRL Grand Final kicks off tonight with the Newcastle Knights looking to upset the Roosters and win their first premiership in 25 years. Pokia from Pong reports.
1: The Knights are the unlikely grand finalist, having catapulted from Wooden Spooners last year to one win away from a premiership this year. The side has been without several players in the finals, but has found a way to triumph in each knockout match. Standing in the way are East, a team stacked with star power, including legendary 5'8" Daly Cherry Evans, along with Mark Nwanganitsawase and Angus Crichton, will all play their last game in the NRL. The trio hoping to leave the competition with their own fairy tale of a premiership at Olympic Park in Sydney. The match kicks off at 7:30 Australian Eastern Daylight Time.
0: And Sydney Roosters NRLW coach John Strange says his side's feeling calm and confident ahead of this afternoon's grand final against the Brisbane Broncos at Sydney Stadium Australia. The Tricolours are minor premiers and undefeated in 2026, but went down to Brisbane in last season's decider. Strange says his side has done everything it can to be ready for the rematch.
2: There's a real air of confidence in us at the moment and calmness, knowing that we've done all the hard work. All the staff have been brilliant. You know, the players have been outstanding all year. We've worked incredibly hard to get to this stage. Yeah, so with that, you get confident. You get confident as a coach, knowing that you've done everything to prepare. Players feel that as well.
0: To the weather, morning fog along the central and southwest slopes and ranges. Showers and storms possible, contracting northeast and becoming isolated. Lingering showers or two on the far southern ranges. Sydney's weather's sunny, a top of 25 degrees. Right now it's 15 on the coast, 14 in the west.
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6: Yes, that's the story. 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Back from Coffs and environs around there. It was lovely. Had an interesting time. When I say it's lovely, it's just nice to be away from home and you meet people and you get things to talk about, and which is really important. Look, we'll talk to you. 1300 700 222. Lots of wonderful things this morning. G'day, this is Macca.
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8: Macca.
6: Yes.
8: Macca.
6: Yep.
8: Yeah, Dr. Mark, how are you?
6: Oh, g'day, Dr. Mark. Yeah, good. What's happening, mate? Where are you?
8: Just launched the boat to get out some kings. The kings have come back, but the good news is they're actually going to decrease the limits and put a break on how many people take, which is wonderful news. They should have done it years ago. Apparently, there's plenty around, but they say the population's down to about 5% of what it should be. So I think it's good news, yeah.
6: Oh, I reckon. So you're up and about and early, and how far do you go out, Dr. Mark?
8: I'm heading out today. I'll get out through the heads, probably go about 3 or 4 k's out, and I won't give you the exact spot.
6: So No, it's a secret. It's a secret. You'd have to, yes. You'd have to try and lock me up.
8: So I just got back from Europe. I went to see my granddaughter's. My daughter works for Juventus in Italy and had a baby. And so we went to see her, went to Budapest and a few things around Italy. It was good.
6: And how was what was your impression of Europe? Was it, all that you thought it would be? Things are going well over there or what?
8: Oh, no, I've been there many times, but I love to get back here. There's less crowds, and we're so far away from all the hotspots over there, which is good. And what was interesting, I found that I went to Budapest, and there's the biggest Jewish synagogue in the world. I'm not Jewish, but I thought they were all gone after the war, but apparently not. And it's a huge area there. Lots of people still live there, apparently Jewish people, apparently. And it's interesting, on the footpaths, there's these little plinths, little plaques, about 10 by 12 centimetres, naming the names of the Jewish people who got sent away to the camps in 42 or whatever it was. It's quite poignant. These are all over the footpath in this.

0: place.
1: Yeah, I've never been there. I've never been to Budapest, but maybe someday, Dr. Mark, I'm locked in this studio.
0: I think you should. I think you should go because they have these thermal baths there. They're wonderful for the arthritis and everything else in our age.
1: Well, you reckon they are? I mean, you're a doctor, you know. I mean, and people swear by it and they go, you know, they follow the trail around Australia where there's your thermal baths everywhere, here and there. And, you know, there's some, and as you'd know, more and more people who are over the age of 60 are getting bad knees and hips and whatever and arthritis. And I suppose they swear by it. I mean, you know, it's one of those things, isn't it? I suppose if you believe it, sometimes it comes true.
0: I think that's right. Yeah, no, they're about 1,000 years old, a lot of these pools, and the locals swear by it, as you say, and they seem to move okay.
1: There was a bloke who rung us. He rang, oh, look, it must have been 5 years ago, and he kept going to that place, didn't he, Kel? He kept going, he'd been going there for 30 years somewhere in Europe, I forget, swimming in this, you know, a thermal bath or a pool or something, you know, and he swore by it. and he might have been doing it for his eyes or something like that. I don't know. But as I say,
0: well, have all these mineral salts in the water, and they're supposed to do. But the locals swear by it,
1: As I said, if you believe it, sometimes the power of the mind is a marvellous thing, Dr. Mark. I reckon.
0: No, definitely. I definitely. That gets you better. Yeah, if you're depressed and that knocks your immune system around. And no, I think if you're the power of the mind and positive thinking is one good thing. Definitely right.
1: Dr. Mark, back to the kingies. How do they monitor how many fish you take? I mean, that's really it's like everything in life. You should. Trust, you know, it's the way we should all be brought up. We should all be brought up to do the right thing. And, but of course, you know, I hear stories of people, you know, filling their freezers with fish and, you know, this is what you do and it's not what you do. But,
0: they have fisheries boats and they board you both and check you. And if you've got a kingfish undersized, then I think it's about $500 fine per fish. And also you get name and shamed on a website, which is probably not a bad idea. No, they're good. So you've got to be very careful if you do. It's five fish over 65 centimetres, but now they're going to put it down to one fish, which is perfect because kingies don't freeze that well, and I think people throw them out. And the other problem is the spear fishermen. They spear the big breeders, and a lot of them just, some of them eat them, but all of them just use them as trophies. So they've got to do something about them too and put limits on them.
1: Again, it comes back to upbringing, doesn't it? Poor parenting and all that sort of stuff. And, you know, look, I don't know. It's just... but it behoves us to behave responsibly. But, you know, more and more people, I don't know. I get depressed, Dr. Mark, but I don't here on Sunday morning because I talk to nice people like you.
0: Well, likewise.
1: Give us a ring from out there and tell us what it's like.
0: I will. I'll be beautiful out there today. It'll be like glass. And, I keep trying to tell you to come out and do your psyche the world of good.
1: Oh, yeah. While I'm crying Ruth over the side, Ruth!
0: and also the kingfish, you eat them fresh over a couple of days, and they're so different to the market. So, I mean, by necessity, a lot of the fish in the markets is frozen and very different to the ones I get. Yeah. Fantastic. Yeah.
1: Look, if I can get this young bloke, young Cameron to come, I'll go out if he goes out.
0: I'll take you both out. I'll take you both out. That'll be good.
1: All right. Good on you, Dr. Mark.
0: You look after yourself. See you,
1: mate.
0: Bye-bye.

From an idea of Ian Timmins, that song was generated by AI, the music, the singing, the whole lot generated by AI. 1300 700 222, wherever you are, love to talk to you. All sorts of interesting things this morning. And as I mentioned, all those lovely sayings. How about this saying? Have a listen. A couple of weeks ago, I played a song called Buckley's Chance. It was by Andy Baylor. This is another one. And Buckley's Chance is a great Australian saying, isn't it? He's got Buckley's. I don't know if it's still used. I still use it. I'm sure people do. And it's a great thing. It's going to be a pity to lose our language, isn't it? Because it's something we've got that nobody else has got. So I think it's important that we try and preserve it. This is another song about Buckley's Chance by Jack Mancor. Buckley, you know the story of Buckley. They never expected him to survive. Wild white man was born at Macclesfield in Cheshire and was apprenticed to a bricklayer and later joined the army in 1802. He was convicted of receiving stolen property and sentenced to transportation for life. Wouldn't that be a sentence? You can't believe it, can you? Really, all that way away? No, they can't call home and say, I'm here now. It's separated from their family and friends and uncles and aunts and all that sort of stuff. Anyway, he reached Port Phillip in 1803 with the expedition of David Collins, which had been sent to form a settlement. Port Phillip was Port Phillip Bay, of course, down Melbourne way. And with three companions, he escaped. One escapee was later shot, and Buckley and two others made their way to the Geelong side of Port Phillip Bay. Lack of food drove his companions to attempt a return to the settlement, but after nearly dying of starvation, Buckley was saved by Aborigines. He lived with them for almost 32 years, and in July 1835 was found by members of a party led by John Batman at Indented Head. I don't know if you'll find Indented Head on your map. It was some time before he remembered enough English to give an account of his life, but he then became a go-between with the Aborigines and a free pardon was obtained for him. He worked for a while as an interpreter. Isn't that amazing? Wouldn't you love to go back and talk to him? He worked for a while as an interpreter, but this proved an unsatisfactory arrangement. In 1837, Buckley went to Tasmania and was a porter before becoming a gatekeeper at the female factory at Hobart. About this time, he married a widow with two children. The Tasmanian government gave him a pension, £12 a year, and while the Victorian government increased to £52 in 1852, and he died in Hobart on the 30th of January 1856. They never thought he'd survive, and that's why they said he's got Buckley's chance. As I said, this is it's nice to see the songs. They're our songs. Jack Mancor and Buckley's Chance.

0: 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You're Surfing Australia with Macca on Sunday morning.
1: Yeah, what's going to happen to our little sayings? A bloke rang up last week and he said, I'd like to get through to Macca, please. And I said, mate, you've got Buckley's. Not really. 1300 700 222. I'd love to talk to you. John rang last week.
2: How you going, Macca? It's John speaking. Yeah, I'm currently outside of Wagga, not far from Ipswich on a farm, and I make soap. I travel up and down the east coast of Australia talking to anyone who'll listen to me about soap.
1: Do we still use soap? Wherever you go in a motel, plunge bottles now, and I miss soap, John. Maybe I'm old-fashioned.
2: My mate said, hey, have you seen any of that grey, gritty soap that they have in the supermarket? I said, no, because as a boilermaker and a farmer, I rely on that, see? So went and checked in my local shop, and I couldn't find any, and then got online, and I thought, it's gone. You know, the iconic brand that we all used to know and love, and it's not like I need another thing to do, but I thought, well, how do you make soap? So that was sort of 5 years ago, and now I'm cruising up and down the East Coast, selling my wares, so to speak, my daughter and myself, and I'll try and support as many other Australian manufacturers as I can, which is very, very hard to do, brush makers and stuff like that, because farmers get their hands dirty and they've got to get them clean, and so it's predominantly dirty hands focused, you know what I'm saying? Pick and choose a bit now because I'm just time poor, and so I'm going to Henty and then Denny Ute Muster. And that's fantastic. First time last year I went to Denny Ute Muster. It was great.
1: The soap now is liquid soap, isn't it? I mean,
2: yeah, it's not the same.
1: No, it's not the same.
2: It's not the same. I make mine out of tallow and coconut oil, so as natural as can be. People like are sort of amazed that it actually works. I'm like, don't be amazed, mate. It's a traditional recipe. It's time tested. I do a fine medium course, and I also do some fancy soaps and then some other bits and pieces, like every day and blah, blah, blah. So, yeah, charcoal soap. That's interesting soap.
1: Yeah, I bet. What's that made of, apart from charcoal? The charcoal's to get rid of the grime, is it?
2: Yeah. Well, sometimes people like it for body odour and stuff like that. So at Henty, I know, it sounds whatever. At Henty, they ask me for all these different soaps, and then I go away, and the next year,

0: I might have it, or sometimes I don't, but, you know. Lovely group of people down there, I tell you.
1: That was John last week. Yeah, I was about to say to him, chili, like beer, you know, you go, they have these beer tastings now, especially in South Australia. You go to a pub and traveller's pub and they'll give you all these little beers, a little taste, like a wine tasting, and then they have chili beer. I mean, really? And time poor, aren't we all time poor? Oh, dear. This little song I used to play in my little band when I was at uni, it's called A Little Bit of Soap. Paul Davis wrote and sang this. Very good little player and singer. He's passed now, but there you go. A little bit of soap.
2: We'll wash away your lipstick from my face.
1: Bit of charcoal, remove the body odor.

0: love it. It's just got a nice feel, and it's a good one for dancing without having to knock yourself out, if you know what I mean. Just a little bit of wherever you are. His name is Paul Davis. He wrote quite a few songs. Just a little bit of soap. 1300 700 222. G'day, this is Macca.
1: Hi, Macca. Rodney here, calling from the Mornington Peninsula. Just currently heading up from the peninsula, heading up to Mount Macedon to a trail running event for today.
0: Rodney, we're going to talk about running this morning, with marathons and stuff like that. Rodney, you're a runner, are you, of some note? Or?
1: Yeah, a bit of a runner. I've been running now for 5 years, but I tend to lean towards more the trail running events, so out in the dirt and up in the high country and off the road, so that's usually my thing.
0: So that's sort of rough too. It's not like smooth. You can do your ankle and stuff, I suppose, can you? Or are they proper tracks, good tracks? Or?
1: Yeah, it depends where you go and depends the event you do. But for me, I guess, you know, the rougher, the higher, and the more, the more rougher, the better, Macca.
0: Well, yeah, it's hard enough running along, you know, on the cement, I suppose, rather than, on a trail. But, it's very good for the soul, I think, to be out in the bush. I just read something the other day, it might have been yesterday, saying that it's just good to be out in the bush, and if you're running through it, well, you're seeing lots. How far do you run, Rodney?
1: I'm doing a 30-kilometre event today, although I think there is a 50-kilometre as well. So I'll do the 30 today, so hopefully I get up there maybe about an hour from now. We'll get set up and we'll get on the way, and we'll be heading back, hopefully not too long, home from now. So we'll see how it goes. Hopefully it's not too bad after the weather.
0: Yeah, now is this an organised thing, or are you just doing this on your own, or a lot of people do this?
1: No, this is an organised event. It's called the Macedon Trail Running Event, so they hold it once a year. It's part of a trail series, so there's five different trail events they hold over. There's many trail events, but this is just one of the five from this organizer. Me and a few of my friends will head off either to Dandenong Ranges or, you know, for trail running training.
0: Uh-huh.
1: But this one here is it's a proper event today.
0: Dopamine. It's the dopamine, Rodney.
1: That's the one.
0: That's what's all about. Now, tell me a couple of things. What do you do for a living?
1: I work for the Department of Justice.
0: Uh-huh. All right.

0: Hours, I don't know. And I think that's a bridge too far for her, but we'll find out this morning because she wants to get the medal for running the, you know, what, the five, Boston and New York and London and stuff. She wants to get the medal, but maybe if she doesn't do that, maybe I'll send her out with you and she'd go trail running.
1: Send her
0: Rod?
1: Send her up the hills, Macca. That's where she found her soul.
0: And what's it like this morning out there?
1: Yeah, it's not bad. A little bit foggy. I'm just currently on the Western Port Highway heading up, so probably about an hour and 20 minutes from now to there. So I think it's going to be a little bit chilly up there and a bit, obviously a little bit wet from the weekend. But, hey, that's what we want and that's what we're chasing.
0: Good on you, Rodney. Love your accent. Good on you, mate.
1: Thanks, Macca. Have a good one.
0: Bye. See ya. Gee, there was a storm at my place, and when I went up to get coffee this morning at, you know, 4:30, 4:45... at up the cross, all the leaves stripped. They must have had heavy hail because it stripped the leaves. But this is the season for it, isn't it? 1300 700 222. That's our number. Love to talk to you. This is Macca, 6:30.

0: Good morning, Emily Lawrence with ABC News. An 18-year-old man who allegedly struck a crowd of Knights supporters in Newcastle yesterday has been charged and refused bail to face court today. The man has been charged with dangerous and negligent driving over the crash, which injured 10 people, including a 5-year-old girl who remains in a critical but stable condition in hospital. The crash happened around 9:30 yesterday morning while thousands of people lined the streets of Newcastle to wave the Knights off ahead of the NRL Grand Final today. The man's licence has been suspended and his car seized for forensic examination. A cafe owner on the state's south coast has described the moment a tornado tore through the area yesterday during storms as like a movie. Julius Machado says it was a busy Saturday at his Ulladulla cafe when customers were forced to shelter inside as a storm and powerful wind swept through. He says umbrellas, cups and plates were smashed and the cafe closed early to clean up.
1: To be honest, never seen in my life like this before. And I think this is first time happened in Ulladulla. Yeah, we see through like small storms and all these things, winds, but not like this. This is like when we feel like watching the movie.
0: And emergency crews are continuing to respond to multiple incidents in New South Wales this morning. Central Sydney and surrounding suburbs were hard hit, leading to flood rescues and damage to buildings. An e-bike rider has been seriously injured in Sydney CBD. Police say the 18-year-old was not wearing a helmet when he crashed with a rideshare vehicle at the intersection of Oxford Street and College Street in Surry Hills around 1:30 this morning. He was treated at the scene, then taken to St Vincent's Hospital in a serious but stable condition. The 29-year-old male driver of the vehicle and three passengers aged in their 20s, all males, were uninjured. Houthi officials who control Yemen's capital city, Sana'a, says it's been hit by 26 Saudi airstrikes, while in Saudi Arabia an oil refinery has been attacked. The BBC's Paul Moss reports.
2: It was in July that fighting reignited between the Houthis, who are aligned with Iran, and Saudi Arabia, which backs the official government of Yemen. Then on Thursday, the Houthis for the first time said the capital, Sana'a, had been attacked by Saudi aircraft. And now they've reported an even bigger strike. But Saudi Arabia also seems to have been hit, with smoke and flames apparently billowing from an Aramco oil facility. Aramco is majority owned by the Saudi state, so it represents a symbolic as well as strategic target.
0: The head of Tennessee's prison system, Frank Strada, is resigning days after the failed execution of American woman Krista Pike. The BBC's Sean Dilley reports.
3: Krista Pike was 18 when she and her boyfriend tortured and killed classmate Colleen Slemmer. She spent more than 30 years behind bars after becoming the youngest woman to be sentenced to death. A last-minute reprieve was overturned by the US Supreme Court, but the execution failed after two unsuccessful attempts by state workers to administer lethal doses of pentobarbital. Ms. Pike's lawyers said they believe the drug was injected wholly or partly into her body rather than into her bloodstream. They say the 50-year-old is now in a coma in hospital.
0: Sydney Roosters coach Trent Robinson says he's full confidence in his side ahead of tonight's NRL Grand Final against the Newcastle Knights. The Roosters will be without utility Connor Watson after he failed to overcome concussion symptoms. 22-year-old Benaiah Iaoelu has been named

0: game to replace him. Robinson says he's had a clear vision for the side since the start of the season.
1: I believe in this team. I've seen the clear sort of vision from the start of the year right through until now, and the development of the combinations, the strength and power of the players, and then different parts of our game. And the ultimate is to play your best performance.
0: And Brisbane Broncos legend Ali Brigginshaw will be looking to end her decorated NRLW career on a high note in this afternoon's grand final at Sydney Stadium, Australia. The Roosters will also farewell retiring stars Millie Elliott and Corbin Baxter after the season decider. Broncos coach Scott Prince says 36-year-old Brigginshaw, who's been a fixture in the league since its inaugural season in 2018, will be a big loss for her side.
2: You know, we just miss her presence on the field and just her dry sense of humour, but also her competitiveness as well. So, you know, the young girls that have coming in to take over that sort of fold, you know, they've learned a lot off Ali, and, you know, she'll be in and around the group in the future, but obviously not in a playing capacity. She'll be sorely missed.
0: Isolated showers and possible thunderstorms contracting northeast, becoming isolated. Shower or two about the far southern ranges and coast. Easing late morning, Sydney's weather sunny, a top of 25 degrees. ABC News.
3: Now, I don't care what the weatherman says. When the weatherman says it's raining...
4: Boy, I don't know where you are, but there's been a bit of weather around all over the place. Earthquakes in the Gippsland area. Storms right across New South Wales and storms everywhere. Earthquake 4.8 centred southeast of Melbourne. Woke many Melburnians. Semi-permanent trough. That's an SPT over the goldfields of WA, continued with unseasonal storms with flooding in Leonora and Kalgoorlie. A strong frontal system caused storms with hail and heavy rainfall, most notably in the Snowy Mountains. And well, I don't know where you are, but it was first time for ages I've heard really cracking thunder that sort of made you jump in your chair. And I just thought... When I had a dog, poor little dogs, dogs don't like, a lot of dogs don't, my dog used to try and get under the bed, and the gap between the floor and the bed was about, you know, 4 centimetres, but she tried to get under that all the time. Oh, look, it's so afraid, she would say. Rain around the place, all over Australia, depending where you are. Northern Territory, the wet has started. In WA North, Meekatharra had 16 mils. Victor Harbour, 58. Inman Valley, 57. Mount Gambier, 29. The forecast, the Southern Oscillation Index, says Mike Griffin, remains around 20, minus 20, sorry, for the end of September, which is one of the lowest on records, he says. Other years with this value have been followed by very hot summers and bushfires. Well, we get that every year, really, don't we? Low over Victoria, causing all the rainfall, moves into southern Tasman by late Sunday. That's today, leaving cooler south-southwesterlies with light drizzle for eastern Gippsland from Orbis to Eden and Batemans Bay. A heat low in the Kimberley is connected to the southern SPT, causing isolated thundery showers just west of Northern Territory. Problem is dry lightning in Queensland. Could be a byproduct of thundery showers up there, maybe Tuesday, Wednesday. Could cause a heat wave of 35 to 38 maximum starting in the southern top end of the territory, reaching western Queensland Wednesday, Thursday, maybe the central highlands, then Birdsville, Wilcannia. It is summer. And then reaches southwest Western Australia early Thursday with showers from Geraldton to Albany. And may reach Adelaide and the Victorian South Australia border Friday arvo, then hay at Chuka and Melbourne, hot Friday night. This may affect Walgett, Cobar, Condobolin, Wagga early Saturday and the New South Wales coast next Saturday night. Cheryl's near Ballarat. Morning, Cheryl.
5: Good morning, Mecca.
4: What are you up to?
5: What am I up to? I'm just on my way home from Ballarat. I'd been on a road trip from Ballarat to Port Augusta and back in the last 3 days.
4: How come?
5: We went to pick up a racehorse who doesn't want to race anymore.
4: Oh, really? So you picked it up for someone else, or you bought it yourself, or what's the story?
5: It was belongs to a friend of mine. She had shares in him. Mm. And we used my car and float, and two girls, off we went.
4: Good on you. It must have been interesting. And he was on a property in Port Augusta, was he?
5: Yes, yes, the very old stables near the race course. It was pretty shabby and depressing, so he was pretty glad to get on.
4: Uh-huh.
5: We got him off at Murray Bridge on the way home, and he had a little walk around and an eat. And we got in at midnight into Ballarat. We had a lovely accommodation in Port Augusta, the Oasis Apartments. Yeah. Just lovely.
4: And so where is he going to stay? At your place now in Ballarat, is that right?
5: He's at my friend's property in Ballarat now for the rest of his life.
4: And how old is he?
5: Five.
4: Five. Well, that's young, but he doesn't want to race anymore, or he's not up to it?
5: He's just not good enough to do really well. So it's much kinder that he has a lovely life, yeah, being a bit of a show horse, I suppose.
4: Yeah, well, yeah, a lot of them do that now, don't they? They go into dressage and all sorts of things.
5: Yeah.
4: And
5: yeah.
4: And I think horses like to be, everyone likes. Well, I think everyone, not everyone, but most people, you like a purpose in life, and I'm sure a horse is exactly the same. Now he gets dressed up,
5: sure,
4: and he knows what's going on, and look, I'm getting me mane's being brushed and me coat, so something must be on. Better put on me best feet and away we go, and I've got to do that. And I think everyone, and horses or animals, dogs are the same. They all need a purpose, and they know, don't they?
5: They sure do. They sure do. It was great.
4: So he's got a nice little place to run around now, Cheryl.
5: He's got about 20 acres and a mate and a sheddy.
4: Well, that's lovely, Cheryl. You've got your float, so you've had something to do with horses, have you?
5: I've bred New Forest ponies since the 1980s.
4: Uh huh. What sort of ponies? New Forest.
5: New Forest from the Forest in England.
4: Really? I don't know much about that. See, I've learned something again today. And you're still doing that, Cheryl?
5: I am, in a very small way, but just near Colac I've got a little property and I can look out at them every day.
4: Oh, very lovely. And what's it like in Ballarat this morning?
5: I'm halfway between and it's misty.
4: Misty, yes. Well,
5: cool.
4: Did you get a storm the other day?
5: Did we what? And rain, just so much rain.
4: Yeah, you've had a lot of rain in Victoria, haven't you?
5: Sure have.
4: Well, I suppose it's good for the crops. If it stops, it needs to stop sooner or later, doesn't it?
5: Yes.
4: So they're all or nothing at all in this land, Australia, isn't it?
5: It certainly is. We've seen a lot. We did 2,000 kilometres return.
4: Uh-huh.
5: It was a big trip.
4: I'll say. Good on you, Cheryl. Nice to talk to you.
5: Thank you. Bye-bye.
4: Bye.

0: The second of the big grand finals are on today. It's a New South Wales grand final, really. Newcastle versus the Sydney team. Last week's grand final, the AFL, was a Western Australian team versus a Queensland team. As I said, I think the AFL is more an Australia-wide game. And it's quite amazing to a dispassionate observer like me to watch the inroads that AFL has made right around Australia. I mean, it was always in WA and South Australia, Tassie and Victoria. But it's really taken hold in much of New South Wales, certainly down along the Murray, and towns like Wagga and everywhere. And then in Queensland, wherever you go, and Coffs Harbour, you go past a footy field and it's got the four sticks. Is it Alexandra?
1: Yes, good morning, Macca. It's Alexandra.
0: How are you going?
1: Well, thank you. I've spoken to you before. you might not remember, but I do.
0: Yeah, tell me.
1: I've got the Port Arlington Makers Market this morning, and we're driving down now. It's been so much rain. The Ocean Grove Market's cancelled today because it's waterlogged underground. Uh-huh. But anyway, my market will continue. We'll still be on today. And we're supporting Australia Made and, quality stallholders that make handmade, you know?
0: Yep.
1: And I actually handmade jewellery like the ancient Greeks did 3,000 years ago.
0: Well, that's lovely. And what do you make in particular, Alexandra?
1: Well, I actually make earrings, pearl earrings and natural gemstone earrings with sterling silver wire and solid gold wire I can use.
0: Uh-huh.
1: And I use a coiling technique and I make the jump rings for the earrings. And the same technique was used by the ancient Greeks and I saw it in the museum when I went in Crete. Their jewellery was made exactly like that. And my origin or background is Greek, so and I'm self-taught. But I'm there to support other stallholders too. I've got a stallholder who's got pure honey, unbelievable, small apiary.
0: Yeah, that's the only – somebody told me the other day that it's the only place to get honey is to buy it from operators with their own hives and things like that rather than buy it from supermarkets. I don't know if that's true, but they say it's the best place to get it. Yeah.
1: Yeah, and the taste is extremely different. We've got an acclaimed author of children's books, Diane Jackson Hill, and she's amazing. She's written Penguins in Suits and other children's books, and they love her books when they come to the market. They just love buying her books for their children.
0: No, Alexandra, what's Crete like? We studied Crete when I did ancient history at school, and yes. Crete and all that sort of stuff, and Minos, the Bill of Minos, and all that sort of thing. What's Crete like to visit?
1: Oh, absolutely amazing. We went to Greece about 3 years ago. Mm. And Athens, everything, it's bounced back. It's unbelievable. It's not just the beautiful scenery, it's the people. The people are so generous, big hearts, you know. It's everything. It's the total thing, you know, the experience of Greece.
0: Yeah.
1: I think everyone should go back to Greece. But I'm biased. I've also... just quickly before I move to that, yeah. I'm very biased and you'll know why, but just quickly, Hooked on Ballerines also on with the Port Arlington Makers Market today, and that's is teaching children how to fish. So that's on today too in Port Arlington.
0: Alexandra, great to talk to you. Good on you.
1: Yeah, just quickly, Macca, I've got the Greek festival, which I needed to tell you, in Port Arlington back again, Sunday the 1st of November. I hope you can come. I want to invite you there.
0: Are you making a note of that, Kel? The Greek festival, Port Arlington? first
1: the valley dances were really a feast for the senses, Becca.
0: All right, I'll see how we go.
1: First of November.
0: All right, first of November. All right.
1: Yes, I hope you can be there. Thank you so much.
0: See you, doll.
1: Dancing on stage. Thank you. Thank you, Greg.
0: Bye.
1: Bye.
0: See, those calls we've had from Victoria already, I'll tell you just many places in the Otways and Gippsland in Victoria recorded October rainfall records of 50 mils plus, some flooding Thursday, Friday, Saturday. Gippsland Murderers Hill had 150. Now, that's about 6 inches in the old scale. Mount Baulbour 138, Bairnsdale 96, Stradbroke West 87. That's a lot of rain. Mallacoota, is it Mallacoota? Omeo 40, Mallacoota 42, Sale 62, Melbourne 77, Geelong 72. That's lots and lots of rain. The MCG had 61. Good thing it wasn't when the grand final was on. Tullamarine 58, Essendon 56, the Otways 213 at Mount Cowley. Mount Sabine 156. I mean, that's a lot of, it's a lot of rain. Wodonga 68, Wang 42, Pakapunyal 38, isn't a great name, Pakapunyal, Wombat, Mount Wombat 38, Bendigo, that's a lot of rain. And New South Wales had a fair bit too. Ulladulla 65, Canberra 45, Young 36, bit of rain around the place, storms. Ronnie Finmore's on the line. Good morning, Ron.
2: Hi, Macca. How are you this morning?
0: I'm fine. Last time I spoke to you was up getting coffee months ago, and I think you were off to Ascot, Royal Ascot at the time. Is that right?
2: Yes. I had a great trip.
0: Yeah, and it's always nice. Right? Did you wear a top hat like they do?
2: Oh, yeah. I had the whole outfit.
0: The whole shooting match, eh?
2: Yep. This morning I'm driving back to Sydney from Wagga, and having been to a 60th reunion of livestock people in our company that I started 60 years ago.
0: Wow.
2: I just thought there'd be a few people around the country that would be love to hear how it went, etc. So I thought I'd give you a call.
0: Well, and lots of people there too, Ron, because that's 60 years. That's a long time in a business as ephemeral as the trucking industry.
2: Yeah, well, unfortunately, a lot of the people along the way that have worked with us and for us aren't with us anymore. But there was my first driver, Kevin Harris, was there. He came down from Bribie Island. He's 86, and heaps of other people. And I called in and saw some people as well yesterday that weren't well enough to come. So it was great. It was great night and great to catch up and hear all the stories. And, you know, they get changed a bit over the years as people get older and memories change.
0: Yeah, Ron, it's a great record. That must, your first driver, so he must have started in his 20s. What's his name, Kevin Harris?
2: Yeah, Kevin Harris, yeah. He lives at Bribie Island now. He come down with his caravan and it was great.
0: Oh, lovely, lovely thing. Ronnie, how's the, what are they going to do about the price of diesel? It can't keep going up. It can't keep going up, can it, really?
2: Well, it's not controlled by us. It's controlled by Mr. Trump and what he's doing. And I don't know what he, nobody knows what he's going to do. And if he cuts off the exports out of the US, we'll be in real trouble with supply.
0: Yeah.
2: They tell me there's a bit more getting through the Hormuz Straits, but diesel is a real shortage of diesel. And if China cuts us off, it could be, you know, we're facing a big harvest in southern Australia at any rate.
0: I know. Well, it's gone up, what, I haven't got a diesel car, but it's gone up by about a dollar, hasn't it really? Was it about $2, you know, some time ago, and then now it's about $3?
2: Well, it's probably doubled from where it was 12 months ago.
0: Mm.
2: But every week it varies. It's up and down and big variances. It's a real problem, and it's going to affect the costs of living and costs of everybody.
0: Yeah, I'll say. Yeah, well, everything travels by truck. Ron, where was your reunion again?
2: At Wagga, at the Greyhound and Trotting Centre at Wagga. It was a lovely, lovely afternoon and evening, and yeah, top job. That's where we started. Was in Wagga.
0: Yeah, well, I'm glad it was. It would have been. It's always lovely to get together, and that's a 60 years. That's a wonderful tribute to everybody, really. And as you know, a company runs on its staff, whatever the company is. And yeah, you've obviously had some great staff over the years.
2: Well, we've had lots of them, and we've had generations of them. There was the McLean boys. Their father used to work for me, and you know, that's great thing. I've been very lucky to have a lot of people and families that have worked for us over the years and still work for us today. So yeah, it's all people.
0: Exactly, and I see them. And I've just come back from a couple of trips, one to South Australia and one up the coast. And you see your trucks all over the place, mate. And I give them a wave. I always wave to the trucks when I go, but they never wave back because they're going the other way at a great rate. But good on you, Ron. We'll catch up sometime. It's the spring racing season now, so do you go to the Cup?
2: Yeah. Most years, but I might have a runner in Sydney on the Cup day this year, so I might stay in Sydney and go to that race meeting. But who knows?
0: All right, Ron. Great.
2: You should come to the races one day, Mac.
0: I will. You ring me when you're up in Sydney and I'll come with you, okay?
2: Righto. That's a deal.
0: Good on you, Ron.
2: Good on you.
0: See you, mate. Bye.
2: Bye.
0: Our number this morning is 1300 700 222, wherever you are. And what about the bogongs? I love the bogongs. Got a little bogong story this morning for you. I figure the bogongs travel by night. What was that movie? They Travel by Night. I think it had George Raft in it. Might have had Edward G. Robinson in it. But it was... the bogongs travel at night, I think, because the birds will play havoc with them during the day. So they travel, they feed at night, and they feed on the, you know, things like bottlebrush and stuff, which are flowering now.

0: 1300 700 222.
1: I'm in Akarula Village, Mecca.
0: What are you doing there?
1: Well, I promised myself if I got up early enough to go to the toilet, I'd give you a call.
2: Mecca, we got a sad day here today. It's going to be the final concert of the Adelaide Plains Male Voice Choir. There'll only be 15 of us today. We used to sing with up to 40. One's over 90, five are over 80. We just about need a forklift to get us on stage.
3: Yeah, g'day, Mecca. Michael Gallus, formerly of Wonka Jonka and AFL Pakistan. Ringing in from London town. How good's London, Macca? Seriously, it's like Disneyland for adults.
4: It's the things people say on Sunday morning.
3: But I need your help, Macca. I've got a bit of a problem with the shower. Have you been to London? How do I get hot water out of these two taps where only one tap gives cold water?
5: I've got my pothole one for you. I was driving on the road recently and a flock of wood ducks flew off one. But to the council's credit, I rang up and they fixed it, so that was good. But yeah, I couldn't believe it, a flock of wood ducks.
6: I'm having a field day because I've got five hives, 300,000 bees in the backyard. They radiate around 5 kilometres and the people around there are happy as Larry. But go any further than that and there's nothing. There's no feral bees. The feral bees have all been killed out. The people that know what they're doing, I get that distressed and upset about it all because you're trying to, you know, put brains in a statue half the time.
7: The best you'll get all week. Macca on Sunday morning.
8: Well, I love it.
0: It's like trying to put brains in a statue. G'day, this is Macca.
9: Macca, good morning from Adelaide.
0: Who is it?
9: Michael.
0: Hi, Michael. What's happening?
9: The weather is not so kind here in the foothills of Adelaide. I'm running up for 2 hours through Turingi to Yeradler, and it's not really spring weather. It's just sprinkling rain and...
0: Well, it is spring weather.
9: Winter.
0: It is exactly spring weather. That's what happens. Spring can really hang you... Don't you know that song? Spring can really hang you up the most.
9: Yeah.
0: And I think that... it refers to probably to love, but it also refers to the weather. You never know what's going to happen in spring. It'll be cold one day and it'll be hot the next and then it'll be... You get all the seasons, Michael. Well, so go on.
9: Yeah, well, we've had Melbourne weather. You know, it's four seasons in 1 week.
0: Yeah. And you're another runner, Michael, are you?
9: Yeah, I'm maintaining that theme this morning you've got going for running. Yeah.
0: So how long you've been doing that?
9: Oh, gosh, for 25, 30 years.
0: Uh-huh.
9: And, I'm 60.
0: And how far do you run?
9: Today we'll do probably just over a half marathon, so maybe we'll go for time, not for distance.
0: Uh-huh.
9: But you talking about the weather earlier, too, is that... You know, it's funny how Melbourne really cops it. You know, Adelaide didn't get very much, and so it's a bit like the economy. When American sneezes, we catch a cold. You know, it's when Adelaide gets a little bit of a whiff of a change of weather, Melbourne really cops it last.
0: Yeah, but Victoria have had a really wet 6 months, really. They've had a lot of rain down there, and whereas other places like Queensland's dry as a chip in places, and they need rain, yeah. But that was ever thus, I suppose. But it's really been unseasonally wet, and spring, yeah, you never know what spring's going to bring you, mate. And parts of New South Wales are still dry too.
9: Wasn't it tough getting up this morning with daylight saving changing?
0: Oh, I love it, mate. I just love it. I bounce out of bed and walk into the wall. It's just fabbo. I wish I...
9: There is something for those who are early risers who are listening to this and thinking, you know, I love getting up in the dark and going out before the rest of the city gets up. It is a bit like that today.
0: My mate in Park said, mate, they're a different breed, these early risers. We're a different breed, Michael.
9: We are.
0: Have to leave it at that. Good luck with your run, Michael. Thanks for the weather report and, good luck.
9: Uru.
0: See ya.

I've been trying to practice my guitar. This is not me, of course. And practice my singing. I want to sing. I'm going to do some Christmas concerts somewhere. I think. I hope. On the program this morning, a little bit more on bogongs. Barnaby Joyce will get a mention. And you.

Lovely sound of a nylon string guitar, aren't they? Willie plays one of those. I'm going to get one. Willie's 93. 1300 700 222. That's the number. Macatrax at gmail.com. It's 7 o'clock.

0: Heaplater accused of crashing into a crowd in Newcastle, set to face court, and a big clean-up after wild storms sweep much of the state. This is ABC News. Good morning, I'm Emily Lawrence. A five-year-old girl remains in a critical condition while a man's being charged over a crash that injured 10 people in Newcastle yesterday. Emilia Bernasconi reports.
1: An 18-year-old P-plate driver has been charged with dangerous and negligent driving after the car he was allegedly at the wheel of crashed into a crowd at Wall's End, Newcastle, around 9:30 yesterday morning. Thousands of Newcastle Knights supporters had lined the streets to farewell their team ahead of today's grand final. A 67-year-old man who was earlier critical is now said to be in a serious but stable condition, while some of the injured have now been discharged from hospital. Upon the alleged driver's release from hospital, he was charged and refused bail overnight. He'll front court today.
0: The State Emergency Service says it's received more than 400 calls for help over the past 24 hours as storms thrash parts of the state. Here's Tamsin Buckle.
2: Volunteers say most of the call-outs received yesterday were for fallen trees and power lines as well as flash flooding. More than 210 calls were in the Metro Sydney area, which was hit with storms around 6 o'clock. In one rescue in Moore Park, two cars and a motorbike had become stuck in floodwaters after a manhole cover had dislodged from the road. In another in Darlinghurst, the occupants of a car trapped in flash flooding extricated themselves before volunteers arrived. A tornado swept through Ulla Dulla on the south coast yesterday afternoon, with 32 people calling for assistance in the area, including 18 for roof damage.
0: Ulla Dulla cafe owner Julius Machado says customers had to take shelter inside as the tornado swept through around 1 o'clock.
3: Just a big wind came through and it just swept away everything. The customers were sitting outside having coffee and lunch, and then they have to rush back into the... Some rushed into the kitchen area, some went to the front section.
0: And energy provider Ausgrid says there's been at least 17 unplanned outages across the metro area, including four that are yet to be restored at Surry Hills, Double Bay, Auburn and Epping. A number of properties in the Southern Highlands are also without power. The head of Tennessee's prison system, Frank Strada, has announced his resignation days after the failed execution of American woman Krista Pike, who was on death row. More from Tim Wharton.
4: Krista Pike was 18 when she and her boyfriend tortured and killed classmate Colleen Slemmer. She spent more than 30 years behind bars after becoming the youngest woman to be sentenced to death. A last-minute reprieve was overturned by the US Supreme Court, but the execution failed after two unsuccessful attempts by state workers to administer lethal doses of pentobarbital. Ms. Pike's lawyers said they believed the drug was injected wholly or partly into her body rather than into her bloodstream. They say the 50-year-old is now in a coma in hospital. The head of Tennessee's prison system, Frank Strada, has announced his resignation, a decision that has been welcomed by Tennessee's governor, who has announced a full review.
0: The alleged attacker who tried to bring down a Fly Dubai flight from Dubai to Israel has been named by the UAE Prosecutor General. The BBC's Sebastian Usher reports.
5: We know that he's an Omani national. That's already been established. He's been named as Hammam al-Hammami. And more information also coming out about his background, saying that he had jihadist.

0: leanings. One of the questions people immediately asked was, how did the co-pilot attack the captain? This seems to have answered that question. It's called a crash axe, which is kept in cockpits. Essentially, if there's an emergency, that the pilots would be able to smash their way out. So it seems to make sense.
1: Gippsland has continued to receive small aftershocks following yesterday's magnitude 4.8 earthquake that hit near Currumburra. A magnitude 2.7 quake was recorded just before 3:30 this morning near Leongatha. It also follows another small aftershock in the same area yesterday afternoon. Geoscience Australia says yesterday's 4.8 quake was the strongest in the region in the past two decades. Tasmania police say a 62-year-old New South Wales man's been rescued in Tasmania's south after he slipped and fell down a steep hill. Police say the man was walking alone at Dens Point in Bruny Islands North when he fell and slipped 10 metres down a hill towards water. The man, who sustained no injuries, called police and was rescued around 1 o'clock yesterday afternoon. The time now is 7:05. A former research boss at Queensland's Peak Cancer Charity has alleged she was wrongfully dismissed amid disputes with the chief executive. Investigative reporter Liam Walsh has the story.
2: In a Federal Circuit Court lawsuit, Cancer Council Queensland's former research director Sandy Hayes alleges she was bullied by chief executive Matt Gardner and ultimately sacked. The council and Mr. Gardner are defending the lawsuit. Their defence says an investigation found no wrongdoing against Mr. Gardner and the two could not work together. The lawsuit follows reports of internal unrest at the organisation last year. Cancer Council Queensland says staff turnover is falling, while services and its financial performance have improved.
1: In Victoria, the Premier says he'll wind back land tax changes to help ease cost of living pressures. Georgia Lenter-Williams reports.
3: The Victorian government has promised to reverse course on land tax if re-elected by scrapping changes made to the threshold in 2023. Under those changes, the threshold for paying the tax was lowered from a site value of $300,000 to $50,000. Premier Ben Carroll says his new direction includes lower land tax, more cost of living relief, and a responsible way to pay for it. The changes will cost $230 million over 5 years, which the government says it will pay for by consolidating its car fleet and delaying level crossing removals. The proposed changes would be implemented progressively over several years.
1: Yemen's Houthis say they've targeted an Aramco oil facility in the Saudi capital, Riyadh, with ballistic missiles and drones. The Iran-backed group says the attack was in retaliation for Saudi attacks on Yemen's capital, Sana'a, which they claim was hit by 26 airstrikes on Saturday. There's been no immediate confirmation from Saudi authorities regarding the attack on the Aramco facility. Germany's president claims his country's democracy is being threatened by extremists spreading disinformation. He says the country risks repeating the division seen during the Second World War Weimar Republic, which saw Adolf Hitler rise to power. President Frank-Walter Steinmeier says the disinformation campaign is being concocted by Kremlin trolls, German far-right extremists and delusional left-wing authoritarian figures.
4: Und deshalb sage ich gegen diejenigen, die uns
5: jetzt. To those who now want to drive a wedge between us once again, we are against new walls in our minds. We are not strangers to one another. We belong together and we will remain together.
1: Scientists on board the CSIRO's RV Investigator are exploring how the Southern Great Barrier Reef was formed and what its history could reveal about its future. The team collected more than 20 sediment cores from the seabed to investigate the submerged landscapes. The samples will allow them to reconstruct the historical climate, sea level rise, vegetation and evolution of the reef. CSIRO Voyage Manager Matt Kimber says the data will be shared with traditional owners and marine park managers.
6: The more we know about any area obviously allows the regulator, so in this case the Great Barrier Reef Marine Park Authority, to have much better information on how the reef should and can be managed.
1: Now with sport on NRL Grand Final Day, here's Chris Mitchell.
7: It's NRL Grand Final Day with the Sydney Roosters taking on the Newcastle Knights tonight. The Knights have come from wooden spooners last season to seventh spot to qualify for their first Grand Final since 2001. And are chasing just the third premiership in their club history. Coach Justin Holbrook says his players can handle the pressure.
8: There's only two teams that can be playing in it, and we're one of them. So is it overwhelming? Not at all.
7: The Roosters are into their first decider since 2019 and will look to add a 16th premiership. Benaiah Iolu has joined the interchange bench after Connor Watson was ruled out for concussion. Coach Trent Robinson says it's been tough on his player.
9: Ultimately, it came down to protocol and we stand by that.
7: Before that match, the Sydney Roosters and the Brisbane Broncos meet up for an NRLW Grand Final rematch. The Cairns Taipans have upset Melbourne United in the National Basketball League, winning by 12 points at the John Cain Arena. The Australian tennis player Alex de Minaur has progressed to the quarterfinals of the China Open.
1: Turning to the weather for New South Wales, isolated showers and possible thunderstorms contracting to the northeast, a shower or two about the far southern ranges and coast easing late this morning. Sydney's weather today, sunny, heading for a top of 25 degrees. Right now it's 14 on the coast, 13 in the west. Looking ahead for Sydney, a possible shower tomorrow, a top of 23 degrees. A shower or two on Tuesday, a top of 27 degrees. And a shower or two on Wednesday, a top of 21. This is ABC News.
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12: They could be sailing round the coast, watching whales, making toast, surveying coral reefs, or picking citrus. Driving, listening, nodding, smiling, net phoning, and mobiling, dialing up Australia on Sunday morning. Mick found bogongs in his custard. He ate them, said they taste like mustard, and someone says they crash test our tomatoes. In Tonny, Tooley, Toke, Tumby, Mooley, Miller, Miller, Mundy, Australia cracks a smile on Sunday.
13: At that time, Tony Abbott, Bill Shorten, who was the only Labor Party member, Hockey, who went to another Jesuit school called Aloysius in Sydney, and Barnaby Joyce, who I used to put to bed of a night time and encourage him to think that he might get out of the playing in the tents. Rugby and get to play in the firsts. Barnaby's big deal was he wanted to play rugby for the first at Riverview and then for Australia. But
14: didn't work out that way.
13: Like me and my rowing, we just didn't quite have the skills. And of course, the Catholic Archbishop of Sydney came out of Riverview. So it's an amazing effect that the men of the 1980s, the Jesuits of the 1980s, have had on Australia without ever claiming they own them or they trained them or educated them. It's just there.
14: And you looked at them as a dispassionate observer. What did you make of the Jesuits and their attitude to life and things like that?
13: The thing about those guys that now I'm talking to you is they were so humble. Because if you were headmaster at Riverview for 7 years, the next year you'd be opening the chapel door somewhere in North Sydney. You would not be the boss. So their humility was amazing. They never treated anybody with disrespect.
12: But Macca rocks Australia on Sunday morning. My week starts rocking with Macca on a Sunday morning.
14: Ain't it the truth? Good morning and welcome. That was Cole McIntyre, who I met. Well, I'd met him before, we talked to him in Coffs Harbour. It was lovely in Coffs Harbour. It's always nice to be outside, even though we were in the studio mostly. You'd occasionally wander outside with your little microphone and talk and just take in the morning when you go outside and you're in a city like Coffs Harbour, which is about to be bypassed with the M1. But you're just outside and it's usually quiet, you know, at 5, 6 in the morning. Speaking of which, daylight saving started for those states that have it. But, yeah, the city's quiet at 6 in the morning and Tony the Pieman came around. It was good. It was lovely. It's always nice to be out and nice to meet people. And I was in the street the other morning getting coffee, as I do in the morning. And it was Saturday morning. And I was walking. I had two coffees with me in my little hand. And this lady approached me, a handsome woman. She would have been in her 60s, maybe 70. Lovely silver hair, and she was dressed nice. She looked fine, and she said, and she approached me. She said, "Just what the doctor ordered." She said, "Just a great start because I had the coffee. Just a great start to a lovely morning." And she was smiling and she walked on. I just quickly said hello.

0: Oh, and away she went. I thought it was a lovely thing. Just, it's always nice to talk to people, and we should have more of that and think a little more of others and a little less of me, as that song that Lawsy used to play. Wherever you are this morning, we'll take you to the Pacific with a bit of luck. We might talk about sugar. We'll talk to you wherever you are. last week I played that because the big grand final for the NRL is on today. Last week it was the grand final for the AFL, which is, AFL's much more a national game, I think. As you can tell, the final was between Western Australia, really, Frio, and Queensland, Brisbane. And it seems to have been much more successful in making its way around Australia, and there's always a great competition between the two codes, and it doesn't matter, really. If you like your code, you like your code, and that's as much as it, but it's just interesting. But the grand final was on, and because they'd had, they were talking about, the entertainment at halftime, and it had been cancelled, and the band was called Tones and I, and I played the song or some of it, and I had this from Lila. So Lila says, "That band you just played us." That band you just played us is the worst I've ever heard. Sounds like a three-year-old. Bring back the best of footy days. Let those at the ground watch an under-10s playing with young passion and enthusiasm. They used to do that, didn't they? Did they used to do that at halftime? They had a little junior kids that come out and play against one another, only for 5 minutes or something, but they'd love that. And, yeah, I'm with you, Lila. And those at home can watch a past grand final or two. Well, exactly. And they probably do have to. If you missed Tones and I, this is how they sort of sounded. This is Tones and I. They nearly got booked, but they didn't. Take your hand, my dear, and bless them both in mine. You know you stop me dead. See, I'd never heard of Tones and I. You ought to get out more, Macca. To see you dash is one more. Sounds like sounds like Earl Cosgrove. And I prefer Earl. That was Tones and I. But so they're not playing. But I think there will be some halftime entertainment. But as Lila said, imagine the thrill for a little team of, you know, under 10s or something, running out, you know, just for 10 minutes, do five minutes. And I'm sure they used to do that. And they'd play for 5 minutes and a half, and then they'd change around, and, you know, they're in front of a big crowd, and, you know, how much entertainment do you need? Isn't the football enough? The thing I like at the football, when I used to go, when I don't go anymore, but when I used to go, is talking to the people around the place. Hello, mate. Somebody in front, turn around and you have a yarn and whatever, and you find out lots of things. But anyway, our number's 1300 700 222. Calls from all over this morning. Dr. Mark was going out for kingfish this morning, and he said there's a bag limit being placed on kingfish now because they've been overfished for many years. And yes, he's going, he might even give us a ring. He's going out 5 or 10 Ks off the coast. It's a wilderness out there. G'day, this is Macca. Hello.
1: Hello, Macca.
0: Yep.
1: You're talking to Daryl from Bundaberg, mate.
0: G'day, Dazza. How are you?
1: What's
0: happening?
1: Yeah, I heard you playing Sugar Town earlier. You know, a lot of the sugar towns up and down the coast are in strife.
0: In Queensland? And I suppose New South Wales too. They grow up in northern New South Wales, don't they?
1: Yeah, yep. And, you know, there's 5 mills in Bundaberg when I first, when I was growing up. And, Then I broke my neck down in New South Wales, and then I come back to Bundy, and I had to get light work, so I started at Massey Ferguson when I made the cane harvesters. That was in about 75, and they started to close down, so I went down south picking fruit again, and I come back, and then I end up getting a job at the sugar mill here, and I was on the cane trains. Topped Industries, they made cane harvesters too, and they brought the Brazilians out here and showed how to make them and all that. Then Matthew Ferguson ended up moving to Brazil. Then one mill closed down as I started. One mill was already closed down here, Wallaville, and then there was Carnarvon closed down. And then I, my mill closed down in 2008. It was the biggest mill here.
0: So
1: and
0: how many...
1: Then, how closed down. They only got one mill left here in Bundaberg. And now Childers is in strife. They want $9 million off the state government. And they want another $9 million off federal government.
0: What, to keep the mill running?
1: To keep mill running. So they're the only grower-owned mill left in Queensland, apparently. They were saying on the radio last week. And I think Marillion up north, it might be gone.
0: Yeah, well, when I played, it's a lovely town, lovely song is Sugar Town, and I remember when we were in Childers after the Backpacker Fire, we did our program there, and I rewrote the words, and then we went to Eyre and Home Hill, and I know they were or still are great sugar towns. A lot of cane still grown, but yeah, we're having problems with mills, Darryl. That's what you're saying, I suppose.
1: Yeah, well, they want to keep the world price. You know, keeps going up and down, up and down. They can't compete the produce of sugar. Well, they got to get money back, and they're not getting the money back. See, and that's what's happening. And they're talking about biofuels. Well, Brazil's already gone ethanol and that for a long time. You know, if the price goes down to sugar, they just go switch over to ethanol.
0: I don't know, Daz. I don't know. We've got the.
1: Well, I seen the writing on the wall when they started in the 90s when I was on. They started. There was less and less loco power to pull the. Less and less farms because the nut macadamia nuts come in. We're the nutty town now, not the sugar town. We're macadamia nuts. It's taken all. One mill. There was five mills going. Now there's one. So it's all gone under macadamia nuts. Hundreds and hundreds of acres.
0: Darryl. Thanks for depressing us all this morning. Bundaberg. See, they're all sugar towns. They were sugar towns, and I just innocently said, well, there's... And I named all the sugar towns as you go up the coast, and northern New South Wales, Grafton, from Grafton up, they're growing cane, aren't they? But
1: Nambour closed down, and that went to Maribor.
0: Mm.
1: And then around the Sunshine Coast and all that, went to Maribor, and then Maribor closed down. That's going to Childers. They're bringing it all the way from what's left down the Sunshine Coast, and then Maribor is bringing it up to Childers by truck.
0: Darryl, it's a crazy world. Nice to talk to you. You're in Bundy this morning?
1: Yeah, mate, yeah.
0: What's it like there?
1: Oh, nice day by looking for grand final day.
0: Yeah, there you go. You going to watch it?
1: Yeah, I'll sit down and watch it. My mate's mad on Newcastle, and my team, I go for the Raiders, but they're gone.
0: A lot of Aussie rules around Bundaberg?
1: Yeah, there is, but I'm not... Yeah, I watched the last... watched it halfway through the third half last week. That was the exciting part. I was out for a while. I come home and watched the last bit, last half an hour or so. So that was good watching the last bit.
0: All right, Daz. Good on you, mate. Nice to talk to you.
1: Righto, Macca.
0: See you, mate. Thanks for the tips. Good on you. Julie says, can't call you, so we'll email instead while listening to your program in the South Pacific Ocean heading southwest towards Auckland. Have been to Hawaii and crossed the equator and the international dateline in both directions. The time will have changed, Jules. Soon be home in the great land of Oz, docking in Sydney on the Crown Princess. Then home to Brisbane after 35 days away. That's a long time, isn't it? A cruise, I assume. Or maybe you just went overseas and caught the boat home. Sunrise. See, daylight saving. Morning, sunrise. Starts today in those states that have it. Sunrise ain't the same for the next 6 months.

0: Isn't that wonderful? And I played that because of daylight saving for those states, which is a real mess, isn't it? I mean, time zones all over the place. Remember the bloke, what was his name, Kel? He from Armidale, and he rang us one morning and he said, I'm in China over here. I think his son was working over there as an engineer or something. And he said, Ian, China all one time. It's all, they don't have any time zones over there. Apparently, I assume that was 25 years ago he rang. So maybe things have changed, but he said China all one time. From Kevin Butler, we are desperate for more volunteers help at our Longwood Victoria Blaze Aid Camp, especially as we still have 100 more fire-affected properties to finish. Blaze Aid have built 518 k's of new fencing since the January fires, but there's still another 1,000 k's to replace. Please ask your listeners to just come by Googling Blaze Aid current camps and calling the coordinator. We feed and help accommodate volunteers as well as pay up to half their fuel costs, says Kevin Butler from blazeaid.com. He's got a number here if you want to ring him, 0418 530 471. Help a mate out. The Bogong, lots of storms around the place, and there was a earthquake yesterday in the Gippsland area just out of Melbourne, and but lots of storms. I think a bit of hail and whatever, and cracking thunder, which I haven't heard for ages. And the Bogongs are here. I remember. Do you remember the last time that the Bogongs got the news? And it was when the Bogong, they do their pilgrimage, if you like, from southwest Queensland, southern Queensland, right down towards the Alps, and that's where they go. And you know, we've talked about the Feast of the Bunyas before, which happened, you know, back in times gone by. But they were in the news about, look, I don't know when it was. You might know the date. Might have been 2010 or 14 or 9 or 8 or something. I'm not sure. But it was because they all descended on Canberra, because they said that the light shining up from a big city like Canberra attracted the Bunyas, so they descended on Canberra. And because there's 97,000 reporters in Canberra and the press gallery have very little to do, it became a story because, as you know, the news must go on. They're desperate for news. So when the, it might have been a slow news day or week, and the Bogong descended on Canberra, so it became a huge news story. That's the last time you sort of heard of, and they've made a comeback of sorts, but I think nature does that sort of thing. These things come and they go, and they come and they go, a bit like the night parrot. I should talk to Tom Biggs about the night parrot, because I think one was found the other day, wasn't it, a night parrot, and they said they were extinct, and they're not extinct, but they survive in little patches here and there, but they only just survive because when you're out in the bush and you're a ground dweller and you've got feral cats all over the place and foxes, but especially feral cats, you don't stand a lot of chance. 1300 700 222. G'day, this is Macca.
1: Hello, Macca. This is Neil Gerrard. How are you?
0: Good, thanks, Neil.
1: I live at Gilly Creek, just west of Nambucca Heads. I heard you a couple of weeks ago talk about Kokoda, and I'd like to, just you got a few minutes. I walked the Kokoda Trail in 1969 as a 15-year-old. I went to Granville Boys High School, and our music teacher, Mr. Leachman, advertised the trip, and I went home and told Dad, not thinking, he said he can go, because his father had served there during the war. So we flew up with TAA, if you remember TAA, and and then we stopped at Sagari High School and camped there. Then we spent 6 days on the trail going from village to village. And I tell you what, mate, how those fellas actually went up there during the war, I don't know. We went up the Golden Staircase, was cut steps in the hills when we were there, but it was pure mud. Had a great time up there. We stopped at Imatur Ridge where they stopped the enemy. And, mate, it's no bigger than my back room, the width across the top there. So we were looked up.

0: Were blokes tougher in those days? I don't know. That's back in the 1940, 41, 42, 43. Were they tougher than we are now? I mean, I don't know.
1: It'd have to be, mate. If you, you know, we were lucky dragging our bodies up that place there. No one was shooting at us. And it was always, as I said, wet all the time, hot, you know, hot and steamy. Mm. One of my biggest memories was leaving, I think, one of the villages Christmas Day morning, and it was in the clouds. And we all left singing Christmas carols, and it was fantastic. And the natives just looking at us. One of the natives' huts had a wing of an aeroplane as their veranda. But there were still old helmets and things in the bush. One of the fellows brought back parts of an old Bren gun. But as I said, I don't know how they did it, because of the first lot that went up there, some of them had never fired a shot. But it was you couldn't go off the trail. That was it on the trail. I was just lucky that I had the experience to do it. And my dad backed me. But I think it cost him $200 in those days for the whole trip.
0: Yeah, but, and see, they weren't, unlike you, you were there for a week or two or whatever, but they were there for months. So, you know, and they, I suppose, I don't know, you just have to put up with it, don't you? I suppose you just resign yourself to it, but not for me. I just couldn't stand it, you know, but you know, they did, and thank goodness they did.
1: Oh, yeah, from Imatra Ridge, you can turn and see the lights of Port Moresby, so that's where they had to, the enemy had to be stopped, but along the way, a few of our crew had to be flown out. They'd hurt themselves. But then we met a bloke there called Tom. He'd been there since the war. He ran a trading post for the native people there, and that's where he played soccer against the natives. But it was a trip. You know, I've got my old logbook out. I kept the logbook of it, but it's I couldn't do it again now. I'm 72 now. But when you go up there and see what those fellows did in the war, it was amazing.
0: I'll say. All right. Good on you, Neil. Nice to talk to you, mate. Where are you?
1: Newey Creek. I'm about 7 k's west of Nambucca Heads. You were up at Coffs the other week. I was a bit further south. Yeah, Newey Creek. Been out here 30-odd years. Yep. Keep busy with the Royal Fire Service, so doing something.
0: All right, mate. Good on you. Nice to talk to you.
1: Thanks for taking me a call. Bye-bye.
0: Bye.
2: I'm old and worn. I'm very slow. I can't run like I used to, though. I have to play just one more season. Don't ask me why, you'd know the reason. If you played a game like mine and carried the ball across the line or kicked a goal to win the final. Not thinking of a fractured spinal cord, I've broken every other bone. My ankle ligaments are torn, knee cartilage is taken out. No one can straighten up me snout. Me shoulder suffers dislocation, dink-a-rub and perspiration. Makes me clothes smell awfully bad. To play again, I must be mad. But I've got a season left in me. They've put a steel pin in me knee. I strap me ankle and me shoulder. Tape and shoulder pads will hold her. Me nose was never very nice. Denker rub kills fleas and lice. Bones once broken, men so strong. Why don't you all come along and see me sprinting for a try with blood pouring from me eye. Crash tackling them to stop a run. Being trampled's lots of fun. Steadying to kick in silence. Crowds will only cheer for violence. We win the game, we're best of all. They cart me off to hospital. Beer, champagne, a celebration. Or yet another operation.
0: David Berman, what do we do? What do we do in the off-season? What do we do when there's no footy left? Who knows? 1300 700 222. G'day, this is Macca.
3: G'day, Macca. How you going, mate?
0: Good, thank you.
3: Good, mate. I just wanted to have a chat to you about your little convo you had with Dr. Mark before he headed out on the water.
0: Oh, yeah. Dr. Mark rang me here. We were talking about kingfish and bits and pieces and, yeah.
3: And he touched on the thermal springs.
0: Oh, that's right. Yeah, thermal springs. Yeah.
3: Well, I was very much, very heavily in your school of thought where it was probably a placebo effect more than any other thing. My old man used to go up to Moree every year to ease his aches and pains, and being in my early 20s and knowing absolutely everything, I joked at him. I said, mate, all it is some salt and hot water. You can do that in your own bathtub. You don't need to go to Moree to do it. Lo and behold, fast forward about 15 years, and I was in Moree, and some twat drove straight into me on a roundabout and wrote my car off, and I got stuck there. And I was staying at a local caravan park with its thermal springs attached, and without too much to do, without a car, I was in them 3 or 4 times a day. and I've been dealing

0: I had plantar fasciitis for two and a half years, and I could not shake it, no matter what I did. Acupuncture, dry needling, orthotics, massage, ice, heat, didn't matter. And about day three, I got up in the morning, and mornings are hard if you have plantar fasciitis, anyone will tell you. And I couldn't feel my foot hurting. And I've gone, probably just a good day. The next day, my foot didn't hurt. The day after that, my foot didn't hurt. And I haven't had an issue now for the past 10 years with my feet. So I had to relent. I had to accept that Dad was right on this one.
1: Yeah, well, that's what I said. And the mind is a powerful thing, as you know, Jacob. And whilst, you know, it's not for everybody, I think that, you know, when people... Because I've got a bad knee or two... Bad knee or two, you can only have two bad knees. But I was mentioning to a bloke up in Coffs the other day, Cole, and he said, oh, well, he said, I do this. And he rubbed some sort of ointment, gave me the name of it, you know, and he said, it works for me. It doesn't cure it, but it makes you feel better. And if it's yours and you do it and you think it's working, in some cases, Jacob, it seems to work. And if your mind... You know, if your mind thinks it is, you know, people swear by things, you know, they might have a copper bangle around their wrist for arthritis and it seems to work and you put one on and it doesn't do anything for you.
0: Look,
1: I don't know. Who knows, Jacob? It's a strange thing. But if you find something that works for you like you have, well...
0: Stick with it.
1: Go for it.
0: But I've never been back to the hot pools. I've never gone back to do it again. It's just, it worked for me. And so, I apologise profusely to the old me.
1: And as I mentioned to Dr. Mark this morning, we had a bloke who used to ring us, and he'd go over to Europe somewhere for his eyes, and he'd bathe in this pool, I don't know what, this water somewhere, and he said he'd been doing it for 20 years or 25 years, and it worked, and his eyes, you know, so go figure. It won't have any scientific, there won't be a formula say, well, this is it, and that's what you get, and... It's
0: won't be able to break it down. You're right. Placebo effect is real effect. It's measurable. Plenty of studies have proven that.
1: Yeah, and if you it's like if you want to do well at something, if you like something and you want to do well, you'll probably do okay at it. But if you don't like maths or something, well, you don't like it, and that's the end of it. But if you like it and you love it, you'll it's like anything. You know,
0: if you think you're no good, what's the old saying? If you think you can't, you're probably right.
1: Yeah,
0: because you talk yourself into it.
1: Where are you, Jacob, this morning?
0: Just arrived at work today, Macca.
1: Whereabouts in Australia?
0: I'm North Shore, Sydney. I'm a permanent firefighter.
1: All right.
0: In for the 24.
1: Well, good on you, mate. Seeing's believing. Believing's what's all about, mate.
0: Write that down. Put it on a T-shirt.
1: And you're prepared for a big season, I suppose. Well, who knows? There's a lot of rain around. I mean, it's sort of supposed to be El Nino or something.
0: A lot of people are talking about this, and we are preparing for one, but personally, I believe it's been pretty wet. There's a lot of growth out there, but it's all pretty wet.
1: Yeah.
0: If we remain dry, then, we're going to be in trouble. But I think we will have the fires this year, but I don't think they're going to be anything catastrophic like we've seen in the recent past.
1: Yeah. All right, mate, good on you. Great to talk to you.
0: Thank you, sir.
1: I'm going to try it. So you've got to try everything, haven't you, really?
0: You'll be spotted on the thermal trail before we know it.
1: Good on you, mate.
0: Take it easy.
1: Bye.
0: 1300 700 222.
1: G'day, this is Macca.
2: G'day, Macca. It's Danny calling from a payphone or a phone box in Creswick, just outside of Ballarat, Victoria.
1: How you going, mate?
2: Well, it was a good idea when I thought of it, but waiting on the phone after a while, I've just finished my coffee because I heard you talking about coffee, so I thought I'll go down the street and get a coffee.
1: Mm.
2: And I struggled out of the little camp last night. I was sleeping in a swag because my son and daughter talked me into going up to the block. And down in around Melbourne, it's been pouring rain. And so here we are under this tarp with the fire trying to keep it going. They said, Dad, can we light the bonfire? I said, won't light. We need to use a truckload of petrol to get it started. And we're sitting here and I'm thinking, I'll get up and have a talk to Macca. And I looked at the phone and I saw that it's 7 degrees, but it's warmed up now. I think it's nearly 8 degrees now, so I'm not too bad. But I got thongs on because I can't get my boots on because I'm waiting for my hip operation. It gets worse, I'll tell you. It's like Paddy can't come into work today story.
1: Well, mate, I think you're a champion. As my mother would say to me when I was, you know, she'd say, oh, you're a little soldier. Because you've gone above and beyond.
2: I tell you what, Macca, the kids, like when I say the kids, like they're 20 years old now, around about that. And my son had a few of his mates up with him. And here we are on the block. We're two blocks from the main street. So it's about 2 acres. It's between two street frontages. It's right in the middle of residential, but we've got big gum trees and an oak tree on it. So we treat it like our bush block, yeah? But here they are running around at 10:30 last night with torches playing spotlight hide and seek. So they all go and hide while someone counts to 2 minutes. Then ready or not, here we come. And here he is going to try and find them. Now they're hiding behind trees. One of the kids, there's been that much rain, one of the kids is running away to try to find another hiding spot. He's fallen over, so he's drenched. He's come by the campfire trying to get his clothes warm. That's my daughter's boyfriend. So my daughter's trying to care for him. Oh, Matthew, look, we'll get you dry. He's standing around with a T-shirt, and I don't know what the temperature was like last night, but it was just hilarious. And they said, do you want to come and play, Dad? I said, nah, I'm staying right by the campfire. It was good fun, though, and it just goes to show that you take the kids, these are the city kids, you take the kids out of the city and you give them nothing to do on phones and they'll find a way. It was just a pleasure to watch them go out and be absolutely stupid like we used to when we were kids.
1: Danny, you've had an extraordinary amount of rain in Victoria, really, the last 3-6 months, haven't you?
2: It's good, though, because Pike's Weir, which is like the reservoir between Melbourne and Ballarat, that's my litmus test that I always look at. And the last few months I've been really worried because it was like a couple of metres down at one stage, then it was a metre down, and even though we'd had a few rains, it didn't seem to be getting into the catchment. And I'm saying to everybody, look, I tell you what, it's going to be a dry summer and we're going to be in trouble and we could get on restrictions. So I was listening to your last caller talk about hopefully not being as fire hazardous. But with all this growth now, I tell you, I'm standing here and I'm watching the grass grow. It's like it's gained about another 5 centimetres in the last hour. No, that's not true. But, you know, when I get on the ride-on mower, it will have seemed like that. So all this growth, once it does dry out, that'll be the problem.
1: Danny, great to hear your voice, mate.
2: Good to you too, Macca. And I can't wait for these kids to get up out of their swags, and we go and get another coffee, and that'll wake me up even more.
1: Good luck with that, mate.
2: All right, all the best.
1: See you, mate.
2: See ya.
1: Bye. This came in from Jen Wrigley. She wrote this in a little local mag, but I've just one little piece out of it. She said, sometimes it feels like the world is spinning out of control and turmoil increases every day. It can be easy to feel overwhelmed. Take time out, slow down, stop and smell the roses. Take the road less travelled, and most of all, spend time with those precious to you. Lots of time. That's great news, Jen. And from Iana Zionos, I live in Kingsford in Sydney. Until now, I and my neighbours were able to get optimal flood cover insurance. This is in Kingsford, a suburb of Sydney. But this year, few insurance companies are either offering any insurance whatsoever or no optional flood insurance. If they are offering insurance, it's gone from $2,700 to this year almost $10,000. This is because we live in an area that's classed as flood zone. I believe that's unfair. It's price gouging and almost feels like collusion. We live in an urban area. There is a canal nearby that flooded 46 years ago. I've contacted my local councillors, the council direct, the ACCC, ombudsman and my local state member, but to no avail. I believe this is an interesting story because it feels like city dwellers are paying ridiculous high policies to cover the natural disasters happening in regional areas. And I think I don't know. I haven't got car insurance yet, but I think if you find car insurance, it'll have gone up. This time insurance is like everything, gone through the roof. I mean, we're like the frog in the warm water. The water keeps boiling and anyway. All over news coming up.

0: 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It's a quarter to...
1: This is the All Over News.
0: This is the All Over News, and it's with great pleasure I welcome to the microphone Kieran Kelly. Good morning, Kieran.
2: Good morning, Ian. How are you? I'm not quite at the microphone.
0: Well, that's near enough, good enough, mate. Kieran, tell everyone where you are.
2: I'm on Moorea, which is one of the Windward Islands of the Tahitian group over in the Eastern Pacific, intimately associated, of course, with James Cook's third voyage here on his way to the Bering Strait. He subsequently lost his life not that long after he visited this particular island I'm on.
0: And the reason you're there for, you have an ongoing interest in James Cook, don't you? As well as lots of things, of course.
2: I do. Yes, I do, particularly in his third voyage. His first and second voyages I taught at school, and, of course, he had this reputation when we were at school of being this wonderful navigator and appeaser of Polynesians and very careful with his men. But on the third voyage, he started to unravel, and he started to lose his temper, started to flog his crew, and here on Moorea, two of the goats of the ship were stolen, and he threatened the king and said, if I don't get them back, I'm going to start burning villages, and they didn't believe it. This is James Cook. He didn't do that sort of thing, so they got one of the goats back, and he said, well, I want the other one, otherwise I'm going to start burning your canoes. And the canoes in Polynesian culture are almost impossible to describe. They were the source of transport. They went fishing in them. They fought in them. They visited their relatives in them. They were intricately carved and a sign of status. And so for him to do this, I was always curious, why did his behaviour change so much? So I've gone to about six of the islands where various incidents occurred, and I know now what happened to him on the third voyage. Yeah, I'm convinced of it now.
0: Well, you should tell us. It reminds me of the film that I saw, which one of the great films that I enjoyed, was called The Madness of King George. Was it anything to do with King George's madness, that sort of thing? What was it?
2: It was. He was exhausted by the time he came here. 200 years of physicians have claimed that what happened to him, he got an infection in his gut, and that impacted his behaviour. And I think that's a minor part of it. He never wanted to come on the third voyage. He was exhausted. He'd never had a family life. I believe he was suffering from the after effects of malaria and cholera that he had in Indonesia on his second voyage. And I've had malaria. I nearly died from it in northern India. And you don't get over it straight away. It keeps recurring. So he would have been having flashbacks of malaria when he was here. I think he was also suffering from post-traumatic stress because he lost a third of his crew on that second voyage in Indonesia. And this is a man who never lost anybody. And I think he was incredibly conflicted. You read his journals, and after this incident of burning the villages, he was so remorseful. He hated himself almost. And I think he was suffering severe depression. And I think I finally worked out, solved the riddle, and why he didn't try and save himself in Hawaii. He stood on the beach and made sure the Marines got off. They called for him to come, and he didn't. He didn't. And people have been arguing for 150 years, why didn't he save himself? Well, I know now. He cashed in his cards that day. He cashed in his cards. And I think he couldn't go on. I think he felt so much guilt about the injuries. He didn't kill any Polynesians, but he destroyed villages here in Moorea and destroyed their canoes. And I think he didn't want to do this anymore. I think he was so depressed. And he gave this enigmatic wave on the beach that he waved. There's two boats full of Marines with muskets, and everybody said, well, he waved to them to push them further away and don't fire on the Polynesians. I don't think that's what it was at all. I think he was waving.

0: by. That's why he didn't come. The Marines were calling for him, come to the boat, come to the boat. And he just stood there with about 1,000 screaming warriors behind him, and he refused to move. He just put his back to them. There's only going to be one result. And I think we've got to cut the bloke some slack. I really do. James Cook University, as you know, wants to change its name. And I think that's terribly unfair to a guy who is a human being, after all. Subject to the same frailties we all were. He wasn't a machine. He was a human being. He'd been at sea since he was 14, Ian, and he was 50 when he got here. He'd hardly ever been home. Living his life had nearly been lost a couple of times. Responsible for all these men in dangerous situations, trying to appease the Polynesians. It was an impossible job, and I think it broke him in the end.
1: He wasn't, what you're saying
0: is,
1: he wasn't of right mind, and you're saying he basically committed suicide. That's what you're saying.
0: Yeah, essentially. I mean, that's a claim that historians might dispute, but I've gone right back to his childhood, and I can piece together various incidents that show a deteriorating state of mind. You can see it at the start of the second voyage. A dispirited sort of mood in his journals, a despair almost. I think he was really, really suffering by the time he got to Hawaii. He'd been up to the Bering Strait, nearly lost the ship a couple of times in the ice floes. The officers couldn't believe his behaviour. To read some of the officers' journals, you get a good look at him. They're staggered that they feel that this isn't the same Captain Cook that we sailed with on the first and second voyages. And lots of physicians have looked at this, but no psychiatrists. I can't find one single paper that's been written by a psychiatrist about this. And I'm trying to, I've got a talk next year, and I'm going to try and see if I can get some clinical analysis by a psychiatrist done, because I can show them the chain of events that I think he was suffering attention deficit disorder and stress. See, his whole life was subject to stress, and no one's ever looked at that. What does that do to you?
1: Well, see, the other thing I'm thinking is, I'm listening to you talk here, it's the same thing to me. Now, go back to his time. He was famous when he came back, and fame and pressure and pressure and fame. And he probably went in the third voyage because, oh, look, you know, I'm Captain Cook. He's built up to being, it's like Lady Di or whatever. You look at famous people and they often come to grief.
0: Well, actually, it's worse than that, Ian, because the Admiralty tricked him. They gave him a job after the second voyage at Greenwich, and he was all done. I'm done. I've retired. But because it was so prestigious, if Britain could just find the Northwest Passage, that would add so much prestige to Britain, because they're about to lose their American colonies, and it would have added a lot to their trade. And so he was done. He was sitting up there in Greenwich, and it's a long story, but essentially the Admiralty conned him into going. And because they wanted someone of Cook's prestige, as you say, he was a celebrity. He was the great celebrity of his era, and they wanted him commanding the ship.
1: And nobody deals with celebrity very well. And look at Elvis. You just look at famous people, and they come to grief because of that pressure and what it does to your head and what's expected of you and all those sort of things. The other thing I wanted to mention to you. You know, we all knew about Captain Cook when we were a kid and, you know, all that sort of thing. But of latter times, you know, 20, 30 years ago, I read Henry Lawson's book, The Old Bark School. You know, it was built of bark and poles and the roof was full of holes, and it was Henry Lawson's early days as a young kid. And he went to school on a horse and four of them on a horse or something like that. But there's a line in it that goes, and we learned our world from scraps, on some ancient dingy maps, long discarded by the public schools in town, and that Captain Cook was killed and was very likely grilled. And I didn't know that, that he was on the beach and he got speared, and they got speared, and then he was cut up, and there were five seamen with him, and they got cut up too, and they were sent to all the chiefs in various parts, and then what was left were put in bags and they sent it back to the ship. I mean, and we didn't know, and I suppose you don't get told that when you're, you know, in primary school in fourth class or something like that, and you're only 8 years old or 9 years old, but I was just amazed at that, and that Henry had that in his poem.
0: Yeah. Yeah, well, he was obviously very well informed for a man of his time, because Cook was dissected. He was killed by a man who ran forward and, while he was looking out the scene, clubbed him in the back of the head and dropped him on all fours into the surf. And then another warrior rushed forward and jumped on his back and started stabbing him in the throat, stabbed him about 50 times in the throat, practically decapitated him. And then the bits of him were scattered around because that was, they thought he was a god called Lona. Mm. And that had returned out of his season, and that's why they got angry with him. And so at night, the crew recorded that they could see the fires, the campfires burning all through the jungle, because he'd been dissected and distributed. Because it was, you have to understand their culture. He was a king or a god, and they felt, I guess, that to have part of him was a totem. But when they got bits of it, bits of him back, a lot of it was singed. So. Mm. You know, it had been put in the fire. It's a sad end. Mm. It's a sad end to what I think was a magnificent life. Well, but I can't understand why James Cook University want to change the name. You can't rewrite history.
1: You can understand. You know what goes on at writing festivals and the sort of people. You know, I can well understand. I can't understand it, but I can understand it. You know what I mean? The times we live in, Kieran, really.
0: Well. What about some compassion for a man who was very sick,
1: exactly,
0: who didn't want to go on the third voyage anyway, sent up into the Bering Strait in a boat that was falling apart. He gets into the Bering Strait, finds out that the depth for the people who were supposed to fit the ship out had been corrupt. The thing's nearly falling apart on him. And he's got all these men in a huge storm up there. What does that do to your state of mind? I just think we need to cut him some slack.
1: Of course.
0: A bit of compassion, really.
1: Exactly. You know? And as we've as we said before, and I've said before, he was Captain Cook and he was famous and the pressure's on. Yeah. We want you to make another trip, and he probably felt he had to do it, and he just, it's all downhill. Kieran, I want to talk to you about your book quickly. You published a book just recently of recent times. And the name of the book is They're Not Like Us.
0: Not really Like Us, My American Journey.
1: Yeah, exactly. And that came out a couple of weeks. They're Not Really Like Us, My American Journey. And I was just thinking, because I spoke to you about it, because you've been writing this for, two or three or four years or whatever.
0: Five years.
1: Yeah, one time, and I talked to you from time to time, you were in America and whatever, and you were talking about the research. And you said to me once, you said, I've been talking to these blokes and we were talking about this, that and the other. These are Americans and you're trying to sort out your book and find out what makes the world tick. And you said, and this bloke said to me, he said, this is you talking to me, he said, he said, you'll get a Trump. It won't be like Donald Trump, but you'll get someone like Donald Trump who wants to drain the swamp and of course we have. And One Nation is exactly doing that same thing that Donald Trump did, because I suspect people in America and maybe in Australia are dissatisfied. And I thought of it the other day. And he said, you'll get a Trump. And you said, no, we won't. Yeah. And he said, you will. It won't be like Trump, but you'll get a Trump.
0: Yeah, well, I call it the politics of despair, really. It's now inflicting Australia as well. I think people are not voting for someone so much as voting against the system. Hmm. That's what happened in America, that they don't think either party acts in their best interest, that they get captured by ideology or special interest, and then they don't do what they say they're going to do. America's the land of broken promises, and I think Australia is to a certain extent as well. And people feel that the people they elect aren't on their side. So it's a mixture of fear, despair, and people are under a lot of pressure, cost of living here in Australia, as they are in America. And cost of living never goes away. You know, you've got a young family, you've got to feed them, you've got to educate them. You've got two parents working under extreme stress. People get exhausted.
1: Exactly.
0: People get exhausted. These are human beings. And the role of working parents in America, and I interviewed a lot of them, as I said in my book, it's no different here in Australia, is it?
1: No, I don't think so. Kieran, I'll have to fly. You need to come in when you're back in Australia. But quick weather report for Maria. We always need a weather report.
0: It's about 35 degrees. I'm looking at the green of the jungle and the bluest water you've ever seen. It's just a marvellous day here.

0: but went down to Brisbane, and last season's decider. Kickoff is at 4 p.m. Isolated showers and possible thunderstorms contracting to the state's northeast. Shower or two about the far southern ranges and coast, easing late this morning. Sydney's weather sunny, a top of 25 degrees. Right now it's 14 in the Sydney CBD, 13 degrees in Penrith. ABC News.
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4: Some ring to praise the humble spud. Roy saved his missus from the flood. And Hong Ying's here from Wuhan on a visa.
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6: G'day, Macca. This is Nick calling from Sydney.
7: G'day, Nick.
6: I got a recipe for you, mate, for bagon moss.
7: Oh, right. There's one in the... I mentioned just before the news, there's one in the studio here, and there's quite a few around.
6: Yeah, you're supposed to eat them, you know, because the Monaro, it was the Aboriginal people who, I think they owned the Snowy Mountains, they went there just specifically to eat the bogong moss.
7: The Feast of the Bogongs, yeah. Exactly, yep.
6: Yeah, and anyway, I ate them by mistake the first time. My wife was in hospital, a girl who was doing the cooking course. Was leaving my dinner, and I came in this night. We had one of those lights pulls down from the ceiling up and down. It was down right above this bowl of custard with what I thought was nutmeg done in some sort of a pattern on the top. And anyway, I took a taste of it, and inside it was what I thought were the sort of custard equivalent of sepets, you know, the things you have in soup?
7: Yeah.
6: Yeah, and anyway, I ate it, and it was delicious, and I said the next morning, well, that was lovely. And everyone gave me a blank stare, and what had happened was that the bogons had flown into the light globe, which was just above the dish, crashed into the hot custard to cook themselves, and along came me, and I was coughing a lot.
7: Well,
6: they were lovely, and
7: the very. It's like the there's two things that I sort of
8: on a Sunday morning.
4: Ooh, it's cold this morning for Nancy's chooks. They're walking dogs. They're writing books as Trevor stacks his bottles by the roadside. In Toorak, TI, Tumbarumba, at the lodge, and Yarra Lumla. They might be listening to Macca on a Sunday morning. My week starts with Macca on a Sunday morning.
9: Lots of weather about. Good morning and welcome wherever you are. This is the bogong stories. I love the bogongs. They've been at my place. I had the light on. I was inside the house and I had the light on and the blinds were open and I went to had a look at the window and there's hundreds and hundreds of bogongs trying to get in because they're attracted by the light. I don't think they fly around in day. They do when they're in huge numbers because they're everywhere, but I think the birds just prey on them. So they travel by night they get into, you know, things like the bottle brush and they feed on the nectar and all that sort of stuff. We'll talk more about that in a moment. Lots of things on around the place. There's shows on the Melbourne Royal till the 5th of October. Garoque, Nathalia, St Arnold shows. And haven't they had some weather in Victoria? My God. And storms in New South Wales and droughts in northern New South Wales and out west. They need some rain there and in Queensland. All over the place. Big grand final today for the NRL, a New South Wales final between Newcastle and Sydney Roosters. I think next weekend's the big race at Bathurst, where all roads will lead to Bathurst. Good luck with that. Ceduna Oyster Fest is on today. Loxton Show is on today. Next weekend, the 2J. To the A, 2J show is on. The Bull and Barrels are on the 10th of October in Dardanup. Twilight Markets at Sandy Bay. Wynyard Tulip Festival the 10th of October. Excuse me, I was in the IGA the other evening looking for something. I think I was looking for a juice or something. And a father was there. He's about, I don't know, 40, 45. Something like that. And he had two kids. One kid's about older, two boys. One's about, I don't know, 10. And the other's about 7. And they were in the confectionery part. They were just, and I was in the fruit juice part and where they were looking and they were just there and the kids are there scratching. The father's just waiting up there and waiting for the kids. And the older kid just suddenly says,

0: Dad, can we get something that where Mum might crack up? Says so they're in the lolly section. You know how you can get lollies now with no sugar and no nothing in them, you know. He said, Dad, can we get something where Mum won't crack up? I fell over. I thought it was just the things you hear when you're wandering around just in the supermarket. Yeah, didn't want Mum to crack up. So Mum, see, Dad's there. Yeah, go and get some lollies. But the kids know that if they get, Mum will crack up. What are you getting that for? So, Dad, can we get something that Mum might crack up? I don't know if they were successful in that. I didn't hear the rest of it. And the other thing I got, I had a flat the other day because I could hear this click, click, click, click when I went through the car park. Click and click and click when you're going slow. And I said, hello, something stuck in the tyre. And it was a bolt. And I pulled the bolt out with a pair of pliers, of course, and it went. And so all the air came out and I got the NRMA came and fixed it up. And then I got it repaired at the next day. And the bloke, I said, is there many punctures? Somebody said to me, oh, no, there's not many punctures. And I said, do you get many punctures? And he said, yeah, we're getting punctures all the time. Punctures, nails, whatever, you name it, flats, things bust. That's, you know, people change their tyres because they're worn out, but they... Incredibly, and he said we're very busy with flat tyres, punctures all the time. Ladies and gentlemen, good morning and welcome. I gave you the number, 1300 700 222. On the line this morning is a bloke I've known for a long time. He was involved in radio. He's got what you'd call a great voice. You don't hear lots of great voices anymore, I don't believe, on radio anymore. But this bloke's got a great voice, but he was one of our bosses years ago and we loved him. His name's Andrew Buchanan. He's on the line. Good morning, Andrew.
1: Ian, you are a born flatterer. I know that you were a diplomat at some stage.
0: Oh, yeah, that'll be right. That'll be right. How are you, Andrew Buchanan?
1: Oh, look, I'm well, but now I'm now a geriatric, and that's a long time ago, so you're very good to remember. But look, Ian, I would really recommend... Don't you buy any more fruit juices.
0: Mm.
1: Just drink the good wine from the Mudgee District.
0: All right.
1: And that will be good for your health as
0: yeah.
1: well.
0: Well, wine's having a few problems, isn't it, wine? I mean, I think consumption of wine has been reduced for some reason. Maybe, look, I don't know, but that's what they said. I was reading something, but, you know, if you like a glass of wine, you like a glass of wine, Andrew.
1: Well, look, that's very true. But look, the other good thing to talk about having a glass of wine is Mudgee Sculptures in the Garden, which is it starts next weekend.
0: Mm.
1: And I'm delighted to say that you have been nominated as the Australian diplomat to build my kingdom for a horse. Now, you're aware of this, aren't you?
0: No, tell us.
1: Well, I mean... You're the diplomat. You're the ambassador.
0: Yes, of course. Yeah.
1: For a horse. Now, this is a hands-on community sculpture experience. Goes over 16 days, and you can add a stick to the whole thing. And this is actually meant as Kay Norton Knight, who's the instigator of Sculptures in the Garden.
0: Mm.
1: It's meant to break down those barriers between the artist and you and me as the audience.
0: Uh-huh.
1: I've heard you talk about in the previous years and months, I've heard you talk about the men's shed, and you talked about the importance of the men's sheds around Australia, and the Mudgee men's shed is involved, and they're making the steel and providing the steel for these horses. So you can choose which horse you want. And I think you're always a winner, so you'll be a great success.
0: I've talked in the past about Sculptures in the Garden, and they sent me some pictures in times gone by, years ago, 5 years ago or something, and there were emus, beautiful things. And I think it's a wonderful thing to have something in your garden. I'm going to do that at home. But this project is building a herd of life-size horse sculptures, and it's called My Kingdom for a Horse, which is a great idea, isn't it? Great idea. And involving people, it's the best, I reckon. I just... And the horse, because Mudgee, I went to the rodeo and the show at Mudgee, I think a couple of years ago. A lot of horses up there, a lot of people with horses around the Mudgee area.
1: Look, it's a very impressive town, and I'm often be criticised for for criticising my hometown of Bathurst. But look, Ian, Mudgee is where it's all happening. I mean, Bathurst has got Mount Panorama,
0: yeah.
1: The jail, and some nice.

0: historical buildings, but if you want really to live life, Mudgee is the place to go.
1: And the Inghams live up at Mudgee, don't they? Because I was talking to him at the show, one of the, both of them, I think. I was talking to them at Mudgee show.
0: Well, there are many famous families, and even Ian McNamara too. Mm. We actually Come say on. He comes from Mudgee. You
1: Do
0: know?
1: You really? Now, listen, well, I'll tell you this. I've got a school friend of mine named George. We went to school together, and he came back to me, I don't know, was it last year? And he said, I think I met a friend of yours. He said, I was on Hamilton Island or some island, some exotic place which he goes that I know. And he said, he said he worked in radio, and I think his name was Andrew. And I put two and two together and I got IV, and I realised that was probably you, was it?
0: And you thought of the fat face and all of those things.
1: No, I didn't. Yeah. I just thought Andrew. And I said to Lee, Andrew, radio, Andrew. And she said, that's got to be Andrew Buchanan. And
0: I've always liked Lee.
1: Was that about a year ago, I think that was that George said that to me. So, and it's been too long, Andrew Buchanan. We miss you here at your ABC. We certainly do. And you're not doing any radio now because, as I said in my introduction, well, it wasn't this. I haven't got an introduction written, Andrew, but as you know. But I thought, yeah, we need good voices in radio, and you've got one of those, mate.
0: Well, you're a born diplomat and you're great for the small man's ego, I can assure you. and particularly if you're in Mudgee, as you will be next weekend with your horses. Uh-huh. Do you know there are 300 works this year and 132 artists from around Australia?
1: Wow.
0: And $60,000 prize money as well. So it's a going town, and we're very grateful to the former mayor, Des Kennedy, who was in power for 16 years, and he really has developed Mudgee with the Glen Willow Sporting Complex, his contribution to the arts. And if you want to be part of the active living in New South Wales, Ian, Mudgee is your town.
1: So where will these horses be when they're all finished and all that sort of thing? My kingdom for a horse, there'll be horses everywhere, herd of life-size horse sculptures. Where will they be? All around the town, will they?
0: They'll be all around the town, and you can actually see them at Rosby Vineyard, where, of course, Mudgee Sculptures in the Garden is. And there's that huge sculpture walk through Lawson Park as well in Mudgee, and various sculptures in Ryleston. And we have artworks and sculpture in Mudgee Hospital too. So, you being the diplomat, as you are...
1: Cut it out, Andrew. I'm no diplomat.
0: Well, everyone says you are, and I'm sure the audience does as well.
1: I don't know. Andrew, great to talk to you. Thank you very much, and lovely to talk to you, mate. Where do you live now? In north of Australia?
0: We split our life between Mudgee and the northern beaches of Sydney, so we're very lucky. And I'll ride one of those horses back to Sydney at some stage.
1: You better come in and see the one of these studios that we work in sometime. You should come in and spend the morning with me and press the buttons for me or whatever. Great to talk to you, Andrew Buchanan.
0: I'd be very honoured. Take care, Ian McNamara. Bye-bye.
1: See you, mate. Bye.
0: Bye-bye.
1: For some, it's a long weekend this weekend.
2: There's sand in my suitcase, sand in my toothpaste, memory is blurry.
1: Doesn't want to go home.

0: It's Bob, I love this song. Love it. We are the land of the long weekend. Bob Corbett, 1300 700 222. That's our number. G'day, this is Macca. Hello.
1: Hello.
0: Hello. G'day. This is Macca here. What's your name?
1: This is Andrew.
0: Hi, Andrew. What are you doing? Yeah, what's the story?
1: Bogong moths. I'm a macadamia farmer, and I have been a macadamia farmer for the last 35 years in the Nambucca Valley.
0: Mm.
1: And about 15 years ago, which I think would coincide with the reference you just made to the bogongs turning up in Canberra about that long ago, we had a visit on our farm with the migration, and there was absolutely millions of them, and we didn't, we just said, oh, yeah, we identified them as bogongs, and thought, yeah, there'd been nor'wester winds blowing that's blowing them off their normal flight path. But the resulting crop we got from that, because they turned up right on flowering, and obviously were feeding on the flowers at night and pollinating them.
0: Wow.
1: We got our best crop we've ever had before or since.
0: Isn't that amazing? I mean, they're always in because things flower now, spring, and that's they make their run, don't they, from southeast Queensland down to the Alps in Victoria,
1: and they need a lot of fuel to help them along the way, and you couldn't get much more high octane fuel than macadamia nectar because it's really rich.
0: So they turned up in droves.
1: Absolutely millions. In the daytime, they just shelter anywhere they can find that's out of the sun and sheltered, and to the point where even piles of

0: dead leaves on the ground. You'd kick a pile of dead leaves and 100 moths would fly out of it. Like I'm just talking about a few dozen leaves. So there was absolutely millions of them across the farm.
1: Yeah, they turned up. They turned up in Canberra, as I said, and that's because, you know, they always need news stories. So bogongs in Canberra become a news story, but bogongs anywhere else are not a news story, if you know what I mean. But
0: so this year they've turned up again, and this is the first year that we've actually had to pay for getting beehives in for pollination, because we used to rely fairly heavily on just feral bee populations for pollination, and they're just not there anymore because of the varroa mite. They've been wiped out. And this is the first year we've had to pay. And I had it in the back of my mind because I was watching the wind patterns and the wind forecasts and that, and I'm thinking, wow, this could be another bogong year. The way we've been getting nor'westers and northerly winds from Queensland, and they've turned up again. Got them at the moment, and so
1: it's a wonderful
0: 240 beehives and plus millions of bogongs. I expect we're going to get a pretty good crop.
1: I reckon. I love to talk to people like you, Andrew, because you're a watcher of the environment that you live in, and farmers have got to do that all the time because it's very important. And rest of us don't think about something as simple and yet so important as pollination of whatever crop you've got or whatever. It's a bit like the bats, you know, the flying foxes, or and a time was when they frequented all the eucalyptus trees in Australia, hundreds, thousands of years ago. And that was their food. But now people grow pineapples and, you know, they grow guavas and things like that, and they think, oh, that'll be nice. We'll go down and have some of those. And we cut down trees, so there's not nearly as many eucalyptus trees. And so the bats, they call them fruit bats, but they were never fruit bats, really. They were eucalyptus bats, if you know what I mean.
0: Yeah, they do. I know when we get a big flowering in our black butts, the bats really work them at night.
1: Mm.
0: But they eat fruit as well, of course, native fruits and introduced fruits.
1: And, Andrew, what are you doing at the moment? Where are you at the moment?
0: I'm sitting on my yacht in the Macleay River, which I spend a fair bit of time on, and I don't live on the farm. My son lives on and manages the farm.
1: Mm. And he didn't know the bogongs were turning up. So,
0: well, the experts in the industry tell us that macadamias don't get pollinated at night. But I beg to differ on that. And this year he's been out of the spotlight. My son's been out of the spotlight at night, and they're definitely working the flowers at night.
1: Oh yeah, well, you know, if you. I think they don't fly around during the day because the birds nab them, you know. So they hide under the things. And as I said, I turned the light on the other night, and I went into this room where the light was on, and the window's covered with, you know. And it's exciting because I live in the burbs, mate. And there's no insects, there's no little birds. We've only got crows and, you know, nasty birds and butcher birds and things. But all of a sudden, see, insects have been put upon. But it's just great to see the moths on their pilgrimage, you know, and when people should learn about that, and the Feast of the Bogong that used to happen down in the Alps years and years and years ago, and how they used to. And as the bloke said, the light came, you know, they made me some custard, and they pulled the light down over the custard, and he said, and I looked at it, he says, I thought, it had nutmeg on it. And he said, and I was eating things in it, and he said, I thought it was the things they put in soup. He said, but they were bogong moths, and he said, "By God," he said, "they tasted all right too. Tasted a bit like mustard, so you could eat them because they're feeding on nectar, mate. They must taste delish."
0: I imagine they look. They're supposed to be pretty fatty.
1: Andrew,
0: they don't. You hear about animals and insects that hibernate in the cold. Well, these guys do the opposite. They do a thing called.
1: Andrew, we're losing you, but great to talk to you. I'll come and see you, and better still on your yacht. That sounds like

coast easing late morning. Morning fog possible but along the central and southwestern slopes. Daytime temperatures below average over the northern and southern inland. And northeast to northwest winds. That's what it basically says there. For Sydney, the city of Sydney today, sunny and about 25 degrees. Partly cloudy in the ACT and about 20 is the max there. Newcastle and the Hunter today, sunny, 28 degrees, quite warm there. Northern Rivers becoming windy, but mostly sunny, about 24, 27 degrees, depending where you are. The mid-north coast, Gloucester, Coffs Harbour, Taree, and Barrington Tops, mostly sunny, bit of cloud around the place, but about, depending, 26 degrees in Port Macquarie. The northern tablelands, Walker and Armidale, possible showers, shower or two, about 23, 24. The Illawarra, sunny, mostly sunny, Nowra 23. The south coast, Batemans Bay, showers and Narooma is exactly the same. The southwest slopes, Gundagai partly cloudy and about 21. The central tablelands partly cloudy in Orange and sunny in Mudgee, partly cloudy in Goulburn and possible shower in Braidwood, partly cloudy and mostly sunny, but mostly sunny in Moree and Narrabri, about 32 to 33 degrees. It's getting warm, isn't it? Wagga partly cloudy, as is Albury and Hay. And sunny in Bourke and 28 degrees, and partly cloudy in Wentworth.

If you're a traveller this morning, Broome, mostly sunny in 33, Arderby and Broome on the beach, watch out for crocs. Mostly sunny in Perth, 22, Adelaide cloudy in 20, Melbourne partly cloudy in 16, Hobart cloudy in 16, Canberra partly cloudy 20, Sydney sunny in 24 for the grand final. Brisbane cloud clearing in 27, Townsville 28, and Darwin showers, the wet has started, and 33 degrees. Oh, listen to that little possum. Gee, we have lovely calls here in the morning.

0: People are on the road everywhere, you know, and they're out running. Rodney was in Langwarrin this morning. He has a very strong Irish accent. He's a track. He's not a blade runner. He's a trail runner. He's out running. And then where was he was in Adelaide. Michael was in Adelaide. He's running too. He's an early riser. And I've got another runner in the studio who I'll introduce you very shortly. Dave's on the Stuart Highway. Morning, David.
1: Good morning, Macca. It was fascinating listening to Kieran talk of Captain Cook and how it was a white ride of mine.
0: Uh-huh. Is he gone?
1: On the back end of a 4,000-kilometre trip to go for sailing in the middle of Australia.
0: Tell me.
1: Yeah, it's been good. The Lake Eyre Yacht Club held their 8th regatta. We're out at Lake Killampampunya. Had about 30 boats and 60 people out there coming from all parts of Australia. One crew came from Rockhampton and someone else was over from WA. And I've travelled with Peter and Pablo from the Central Coast, New South Wales.
0: David, I've talked to people before. You're not allowed to sail on Lake Eyre, are you?
1: That's correct. We didn't sail on Lake Eyre. We sailed on Lake Killampampunya, which is on the Cooper Creek, just as it flows, just prior to flowing into the Lake Eyre.
0: Uh-huh.
1: Hopefully one day we will get to sail on Lake Eyre, but we had one of the Vice Commodore, David. He was actually the first person to sail a yacht on Lake Eyre. Some 50 years ago.

0: So it was good to have him there again.
1: I'll say.
0: And it was, we had a good event, although one day's racing was cancelled because we had 30 knots of breeze. So it was good to have some real wind there.
1: Well, I'd say that knowing what I know and have read about Lake Eyre and environs, whether it's a vast salt lake, it's a huge area, or whether it's a deep lake, which can be 5-6 metres deep, it can be a dangerous place, especially, and it has big waves on it. You get those winds up there on that big area, you'll get some big waves there too, Dave. So it's not to be taken lightly to be sailing on Lake Eyre, would it be?
0: No, it'd be very dangerous and difficult, but with the right precautions, and everyone there was a competent sailor, and the lake certainly where we were wasn't as big, but the wind certainly whipped up and you get some waves, but everyone was safe and well, and the racing was very competitive. We had four fleet races. And then we had a race, I believe a friend of yours, Dick Smith. He's actually the rear admiral of the Lake Eyre Yacht Club.
1: Right.
0: And you might have heard of the Admiral's Cup in England.
1: Yes.
0: One of the famous races, the Fastness race.
1: Mm.
0: Well, we actually had the rear admiral's mug, which is it's sponsored by our rear admiral, Dick Smith. And that's quite a funny race. A bit of running involved, running and sailing. And I think Tim from Melbourne got the cup, the mug this year. So it's a bit of a mug's race, but it was a lot of fun.
1: Well, great thing to do, mate. Great thing to do. Lake Killapapunya, did you say?
0: Lake Killapapunya, yeah. It's on Ethedunna Station, about 100 kilometres north of Maree.
1: And how many...
0: The yacht club was... founded in 2010 by Bob, the Commodore, and the yacht club is housed in Maree, and we drove about 120 k's, 130 k's, up there at the Dunya Station.
1: Well, good.
0: We should have got the punt running. Sorry.
1: No, we should have been there to see how many were there. How many's in the Lake Eyre Yacht Club?
0: Well, I don't know. I reckon there's well over probably a couple of hundred members now. And last year out there, they had, I think, 60 sailing craft. And one of our adventure sails, we actually sailed up to the Birdsville track and had lunch on the Birdsville track. There's about 6 inches of water on the track at the moment. But interesting enough, in our inaugural regatta, which I did back in 2010 with my boy Peter, who was 6 at the time, they had a race along the Birdsville track for about 4 kilometres. It was about a metre deep over the track then.
1: Wow.
0: And it was fascinating. So Pete's skipping his own boat this year, and he in the fleet racing, which was exciting.
1: All right, Dave, good on you, mate. Nice to talk to you. Thank you.
0: Good on you, Macca. Take care.
2: Cheers.
1: See ya. Bye.

0: Day, big day for lots of people. Grand final is a big day, isn't it? Whatever code you're in. Flynn, where are you calling from?
1: The Tiwi Islands, 80 kilometres out of Darwin.
2: G'day, my name is Will. I'm sailing up the Queensland coast with my family on our yacht.
0: Hello, Harper, how are you?
2: Pretty good, yourself?
3: Macca just doesn't talk to the big Australians. He talks to the little ones too.
4: Hello, Rupert from Borneo. I was just here to talk about my broccoli. I have a broccoli patch.
5: Hello, Macca. This is Jaina. I live on a property about 60 kilometres from the nearest town, and I do homeschool from Longreach School of Distance Education. It's fun, and I have the best class, and it's a classroom bigger than Victoria.
6: Hi, this is Lexi.
0: And how old are you, Lexi?
6: I'm 11.
0: So what's on today? What are you doing today?
6: I'm going to help Dad on the farm. We're going to feed some hay to the cows. And I've always been wanting to talk to you for years, but I've never gotten a chance, and today's my day.
0: Today's my day too, Lexi. Lovely to talk to you. You're a champion.
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7: Well, I love it.
0: I love it too. Just like the little kids I bumped into in the IGA the other night, and he said, Dad said, Dad, because Dad said, you have some lollies, go and get some lollies. And he said, Dad, can we get some lollies where Mum might crack up with? Yeah, it was just great. Good morning and welcome wherever you are. We're just talking about, Andrew just rang. He grows macadamias, and the trees are flowering profusely at the moment. In the first year in over 30, that they've had to pay beekeepers to bring 240 hives to pollinate their 18,000 trees because bees are in short supply. Morning, Keith. Who knows how many flowers? Many millions. About 15 years ago, he said, on our farm was visited by the Bogong migration, which I mentioned earlier this morning, but because it went through Canberra, and because it went through Canberra, it becomes a story because there's 93 journalists who work in the press gallery in Canberra, and they're always looking for stories because there's not a lot of stories around. And when the Bogongs turned up, so that's when we all heard about the Bogong migration. Well, some of us did. Anyway, he said, Andrew said, they turned up 15 years ago. There were millions of them. They turned up on flowering time, which only lasts about 3 weeks. They sheltered in shady nooks and in daytime. They feasted on macadamia nectar at night. And that season we had the best crop we've had before or since of maccas. As luck would have it, when we just stump up 16 grand for pollination services, the Bogongs turn up in their millions. So they didn't need the bees. The experts say macadamias don't pollinate at night, says Andrew, but I beg to differ. This season will tell the story. And look, ladies and gentlemen, we've had runners ring us this morning from all over the place, but our runner of distinction is in the studio with us this morning, Annie Boyd. Good morning, Annie. How are you?
8: Good morning, Macca.
0: I'm just trying to find your microphone. There must be one of those. Yes, you're right. You're back from Berlin.
8: Yep, we did it, Macca. We did it.
0: We did it. Tell me.
8: Well, this run started 10 years ago. Now, remember, I called you in. I was running, doing a training run in Centennial Park.
0: Yep.
8: And I was all out of breath, and I'd been wanting to call you because I'd been a long-time listener. And I loved the way you brought the whole of Australia and the country, my own country childhood and so on, into the studio. I thought, I've got to call Macca. So I did, and we started running together then. And pretty well every step of the long-distance runs I've done since training, we've done together with you in my ears,
0: and you've done all the marathons except.
8: Well, that was the aim. You see, I set myself a goal when I turned 70 to run the world's six majors before I turned 80. Well, I didn't quite do it before I turned 80 because I was on my way to do my last one in Berlin last year and had to be turned back in Singapore with the rather distressing news that I had a brain tumour that made it a bit dangerous to go and run a marathon.
0: Well,
8: so I turned around and got very good surgery and brain tumour out, a bit of a problem with a subdural hematoma, base of my spine, couldn't walk for a bit but picked up again. And went off and started running marathons again this year. And I thought, I'll have another go at Berlin because I got in through the lottery. I don't really, that's a bit of an amazing thing in itself. So off we went then to do the Berlin this year. very worried because they have a fairly strict cut-off time in Berlin of 6 hours, 15 minutes.

0: And I was terrified, and the people in the touring company, Travelling Fit, that I teamed up with had runners turned off the course last year. And I looked at the time I'd done on the Gold Coast, and it was 6 hours and 41 minutes and 25 seconds. Mm. And I thought, oh, gee, don't know how I'm going to improve on that because, you know, I was at my limit. But, yeah, blow me down. Got to Berlin, did exactly the same time all over again. And I thought, oh, well, got past 30K and I thought, getting slower and slower. And I thought, all over Red Rover. Where's that cart that's meant to take me off the course? I've had it. I want to go home. I'm tired. But it didn't come. It didn't come. So I got through all the various checkpoints and finally got to the Brandenburg Gate. Still not, the Brandenburg Gate wasn't shut off. And I thought, whoa, maybe I've done this. So I got through and I really only believed I'd done it when they put this great 6-star medal around my neck. And
1: the six marathons from Boston, New York, London, etc., Berlin, of course.
0: Yeah. This is probably one of the most coveted medals in all marathon running.
1: Wow.
0: Can't believe I've got it. I can't believe it's mine, mate. Just, can't believe it.
1: Well, ladies and gentlemen, it's like six 50-cent pieces, about the size of them. They're all silvery coloured and they're arranged in a circle, of course, and a little memento on there. And what's it say? Does it say the six?
0: It says Abbott World Majors. I can't get my glasses on, can't read it properly, but that's what it says. Abbott World Marathon Majors, that's all it says.
1: Isn't that?
0: But it has each of the cities in which these world majors are situated.
1: Mm.
0: This is the original six.
1: Yeah.
0: There's now Sydney, which is 7, and Cape Town, which is 8. I'm going to try and do Cape Town next year.
1: I was just going to say, you could have got some wind. Was there any wind? Do you get wind assistance in running in marathons? I suppose you don't.
0: Well, you do if it's behind you, but unfortunately, because I was
1: come back the
0: so slow out on the course that the wind was coming back in my face for some of it. And that's not what you want. And it was getting hotter and hotter as I was cramping up and getting more and more fatigued and thinking, gee, that's a long way to travel from, you know, Sydney to Berlin when you're 80 years old, at any time, but when you're older, you seem to travel a bit harder, a bit slower, in every sense. So anyway, it got hotter and hotter, but the marathon people are fantastic. They had organised, remember there's about 60,000 of us out on the course, certainly over 50,000. They had organised these showers from trees and things that you could run under. Everyone I came to, I took off my cap and put my arms out and got as much water on my body as I possibly could as I went through, just to keep you going, you know.
1: It's the dopamine, it's the vibe. That's what you told me the other day, it's the vibe. And as I said, every morning here we get calls. The ones this morning was Rodney, and he's very Irish, and he's been here for, you know, 10 years or so, but he's doing the trail running, so he goes up into the mountains.
0: Yeah, I love that.
1: And that'd be tough too, because it wouldn't be sort of straight, flat. You'd have, you know, bits and pieces. And then the other one was a bloke in Adelaide running up into the Adelaide Hills. So everybody's doing it. It's the dopamine, but it's the vibe. It's the vibe, Annie.
0: The big races, it's definitely the vibe, but I think probably, I mean, I actually wish that I'd started younger because I love trail running. Did a bit of it when I was a little bit younger than I am now. But as you get older again, falls become a hazard. So
1: exactly.
0: Do much less of it now. Oh. But it's beautiful out there in the bush. And the other lovely thing about trails and ultra runs is that you don't actually run the whole distance. You have to walk through certain spaces. And so it's a bit of a walk-run effort. Well, that's how I do a road run now as well. So, yeah.
1: I'm not going to do it, but anyway.
0: Well, you've been doing it, mate. You've been doing it with me all these years. Come on, what do you mean you're not going to do it?
1: Reality. Or it's a reality show. Annie, I'll continue with you in a minute. Troy's in Redland Bay. Good morning, Troy.
2: Good morning, Macca. It's so good to speak to you again.
1: Thank you. What's the story, Troy?
2: Well, I just listened to this, Macca. Can you hear that?
1: Bit of water. Yeah, can you?
2: That's actually the pristine waters of the Moreton Bay briny lapping on the bilges of my caper cat called Casper Caper, which is named after the cat I grew up with in my formative years. And she's a very young, she's a grand old lady now. She's nearly 50 years old. And I sail her around southern Moreton Bay. I had a great day on her yesterday. I left from Victoria Point, sailed up to Dunwich. I encountered a dugong, two beautiful loggerhead turtles, a shark feeding with bonito on bait fish.

0: off the Pelican Banks, and it was just fabulous. And we've had whales in the Middle Bay also, Macca. So it's just been a spectacular period from that transition of seasons from winter going into spring. And I'm going to take my Walker Bay out this afternoon and have another sail and go looking for whales.
1: What sort of a boat have you got?
0: It's a Caper Cat. They were actually built up in Redcliffe way back in the mid 70s. The last Caper Cat was built about 1989. Mine's probably about an early 80s model. So yeah, she's got some years on her now. But
1: they don't make them anymore.
0: No, but we're very fortunate. We have a fellow, Ross, who lives at Redland Bay, who was the last man to build Caper Cats, and he still has spare parts. I actually had to replace all of my fasteners in the main beams because after that period of time, the 6mm bolts had let go. So I put 8mm bolts in, and she's probably more rigid than when Caper built her. So I can push her really hard. The breeze came up yesterday afternoon about 15 knots, and I was doing these breaking runs between Point Halloran and the western side of Mudlow.
1: I've always wanted to sail. I never have because I've been always doing other things. But so how long's your Caper Cat? How big a boat is that?
0: She's a 14-footer, Macca, and they're still so sought after because they're a great load carrier and they have cavernous bins in each hull. So there was two gentlemen who actually sailed a Caper Cat from Melbourne up into the Whitsundays, and they wrote a book about it. It's because you can put perishables and non-perishables in each hull with some dry ice, and many people still use them as camping boats, and they can put a little outboard bracket on and put an outboard on them. Many people go up through the Sandy Straits on a Caper Cat.
1: Well, why hasn't someone rebuilt something similar to a Caper Cat and called it something else? But because they sound like they're a very handy little boat. And is there lots of sails? Because I've been always thinking about going sailing, but if you've got, you know, if you've got spinnakers and, you know, t'gallants and all that sort of stuff, I just want a boat with one sail in it, actually. Shaped like a triangle.
0: It's a very simple boat. Just a main and jib. She doesn't run a spinnaker or a screecher like a performance cat, say like an F-18. But I've got A classes as well, and they're a performance cat, but they only have a single fully battened main, and they're the creme de la creme of beach cats. So, but as I say, the Caper Cat is so versatile. It's still got a good turn of speed, but it's a very safe, capable boat. And one of the great rarities in southeast Queensland is that they made Caper Cat 18s, and you can put a boom tent on those. You can virtually live on board a Caper Cat 18. They're just so versatile. But the other reason I wanted to speak to you this morning, Macca, is that the mighty Redcliffe Dolphins, who won the Queensland Cup Premiership against the Sunshine Coast Falcons a week ago, are contesting the state championship today against the might of the Penrith Panthers. So the boys, I imagine, flew down yesterday. And this is the first match of the NRL Day program. And so everybody in southeast Queensland is just hopeful that the mighty Dolphins can prevail against the Penrith Panthers. They're predominantly full-time NRL contracted players. Our boys are semi-professional, so they work 5 days a week, train 3 nights a week, and play at an elite level. So it'll be a meritorious victory if the Redcliffe boys can prevail against Penrith this afternoon.
1: Well, you never know, mate. While you're in it, there's fight. While there's life, there's hope. The Dolphins versus the Panthers. That's the New South Wales Cup. The Panthers won, I assume, and the Dolphins won. What's the Queensland equivalent?
0: The Queensland Cup.
1: Queensland Cup.
0: Yeah, they defeated the Sunshine Coast Falcons. Just a special mention to Brad Henderson and the boys up there. They have no NRL affiliation, so they don't get boys coming back from the NRL if not required. Redcliffe do have some NRL players. Jake Alaripo and Kalise Kafusi are playing today. But also the best news is that Tri Fuller, he was suspended and missed the grand final last week. He's back for Redcliffe. So we've got a very good chance of victory. But the Sunshine Coast boys stand alone, just local boys. They led the competition from start to finish, but unfortunately just couldn't defeat Redcliffe in the grand final.
1: Troy, nice to talk to you, mate.
0: And just also, Macca, it's been great. I don't know if you've been following Neil Young and Willie Nelson have been back playing together at some concerts, and I think it's culminating in Farm Aid, and they did a great rendition of Neil's song, Are There Any More Real Cowboys? Willie's 93 now, and he's still got that little guitar with the hole in the front where he's rubbed his hand through where the scratch plate used to be. Neil's 81 on the 12th of November this year, and they just put on a fantastic performance.
1: And Willie's 93, I believe.
0: Yes, he is.
1: Yeah. You'd love to see that. He's a trooper, and his guitar's almost as old as Willie. In fact, it's older.

0: I think it's got the one with the hole in it. It's a nylon string guitar, and it's and he's 93 and he's still singing.
1: Well, look, again, I've always been a huge Neil Young fan, as you know. I've got many healthy obsessions and Bigsby tremolos, and Neil's still got Old Black. And he's also got Hank Williams' D45, which he would have played with Willie on that song, Are There Any More Real Cowboys? So it was just such a thrill to see them back playing together, Macca. They recorded that song way back in 1985 for Neil's Old Ways album. So I can't even do the maths on how long ago that was, but it's so great that they're still playing together and they're still healthy they're still making music.
0: He's a car nut, Neil Young, a car nut. That's why he wrote that song, Long May You Run.
1: He actually drove that hearse down from Canada with looking for Stephen Stills, and they found them in California, and that's when they started Buffalo Springfield.
0: Oh, wow. Good on you, Troy. Great to talk.
1: Thanks for putting me to air, Macca. It's great to speak to you again.
0: See you, mate.
1: Goodbye. Bye.
0: 1300 700 222. I'll play that song a little later. Annie Boyd, so what do you do? What's your next plan, Annie Boyd?
2: Well, short term, I'm off to Abu Dhabi with my partner David to compete in the World Aquathon Championships.
0: What's that? What's an aquathon?
2: It's a swim run. David is very good at it. I'll go along to give him support, and I'm got in the Australian team because 80, over 80, it's pretty empty space, not hard to get
0: Abu
2: into.
0: Abu Dhabi would be hot, wouldn't it?
2: Yeah, it'll be hot. It'll be hot. But we swim for a kilometre, and apparently the water's quite warm. So they split the run into two lots of 2.5K. You go through transition, which is the hardest thing of all, with wet feet into running shoes, the second transition, and then you run your next 2.5K. So yeah, it's a lovely event. David takes it very seriously, but I like to take my marathon as my primary event.
0: Exactly. Well, you got the medals to prove it, Annie Boyd.
2: Yeah, we've got a few more.
0: Congratulations.
2: To come. Got hoping to get the star in South Africa in the Sandplan marathon. I've just started there. That's just become a major.
0: All right.
2: And then there's one planned for Shanghai. Hopefully the year after. And because I lived a lot of my life in Hong Kong, I'm hoping to do that one too. So, God willing, my body's still holding together. I hope to be able to do it.
0: Good. And quickly, Emmy, where are you? Hello? Is anyone there? No one's there. Hello, Emmy.
3: On my way to Burua.
0: Yes, you're on your way to Burua. What's happening, Emmy? Quick.
3: So what's happening in Borua is the Irish Wool Fest. I've been at Burrellan for the last 2 days. I've been doing back-to-back performances and lessons. I've taught over 130 kids at the Burrellan Good Old Days. They've broken two Australian records. They had 56 bullocks yoked up and 32 camels. They broke the record last year with 52 harness Clydesdales. I'm the current Australian ladies whipcracking champion, so I've been having a ball with whipcracking, and I'm currently on the way to Burua to do some more.
0: Wow. And a lot of whipcrackers there?
3: Oh, yeah. Well, there's whipcrackers everywhere, and the kids just came out of everywhere at Burrellan, and as I said, you know, about 130-odd kids that I'd had taught over the last 2 days, and it was just brilliant seeing them cracking through the campgrounds and to be able to pass that knowledge on.
0: Exactly, and you're on your way to there right now.
3: To the Burua Irish Wool Fest. I heard you had an Irish speaker earlier on, so it ties in well.
0: I'll have to come and see you do your play your trade, Emmy, sometime.
3: That sounds great, Macca.
0: Good on you. Nice to talk to you.
3: Lovely to talk to you too.
0: Bye.
3: Bye.
0: See, you can get out there. To Burua. Annie Boyd, thanks for coming in. Lovely to talk to you. Thank you.
2: Always lovely to talk to you, Macca.
0: And lovely to see your medals too. How about that?
2: Yeah. Well, the round one brings the world together. That's the thing. People from all over the world, community, volunteers. It's just wonderful.
0: And the vibe, man.
2: The vibe.
0: 1300 700 222. I'll play that song by Neil Young after the news, which is coming up. Give us a ring. It's 9 o'clock.
4: Good morning, Emily Lawrence with ABC News. The condition of a young girl among 10 people injured in a car crash at Newcastle yesterday has improved. Amelia Bernasconi reports.
5: 10 people were injured when a car struck a crowd of Newcastle Knights supporters who were farewelling their grand final bound team from the city yesterday. A 5-year-old girl and 67-year-old man were critically injured but have since improved, both now in serious but stable conditions. Two other young girls, a 31-year-old woman and 48-year-old man, are stable in hospital, while four others have been discharged. The alleged driver of the car, an 18-year-old P-plater, has been charged overnight and will front court today.
4: Newcastle Mayor Gavin Morris says it's been an emotional time.
6: It's been an extraordinary week, you know, from last Sunday to this Sunday. To have the absolute feelings of elation that we experienced during the game, the anxiety leading up to the game, the pure elation after the game. And then yesterday we had our hearts absolutely ripped out. It's been a highly emotional 24 hours.
4: A clean-up's underway in parts of New South Wales and Sydney after wild weather yesterday. The State Emergency Service performed two flood rescues after cars got stuck in water at Moore Park and Darlinghurst. Senior meteorologist Angus Hines says a small tornado that formed in Ulladulla on the south coast was a rare occurrence. He says a large amount of rain fell in Sydney.
7: It looks like the rain was around about 25 millimetres or so in fairly quick time across the city last night, which is it's quite a lot to come in a short space of time as those storms rolled overhead. That's potentially enough to give us, you know, some localised areas of flash flooding.
4: And power's gradually being restored to more than 3,000 homes and businesses in Sydney. Around 130 properties remain without electricity, including 80 in Double Bay, where it's suspected a lightning strike impacted infrastructure. Ausgrid says the biggest outage on its network was in Yagoona in Sydney's west, where 2,000 premises were left without power. In another outage, more than 400 properties lost power in St Ives after a substation flooded. The head of Tennessee's prison system has resigned days after the failed execution of American woman Krista Pike. More from Tim Wharton.
8: Krista Pike was 18 when she and her boyfriend tortured and killed classmate Colleen Slemmer. She spent more than 30 years behind bars after becoming the youngest woman to be sentenced to death. A last-minute reprieve was overturned by the US Supreme Court, but the execution failed after two unsuccessful attempts by state workers to administer lethal doses of pentobarbital. Ms. Pike's lawyers said they believed the drug was injected wholly or partly into her body rather than into her bloodstream. They say the 50-year-old is now in a coma in hospital. The head of Tennessee's prison system, Frank Strada, has announced his resignation, a decision that has been welcomed by Tennessee's governor, who has announced a full review.
4: Yemen's Houthis say they've attacked an oil refinery in Saudi Arabia's capital, Riyadh. It comes after Saudi Arabia launched dozens of airstrikes and missile attacks on Houthi-held areas across Yemen. The latest fighting is part of a broader escalation around the Bab al-Mandab Strait, the waterway that acts as a major route for international shipping. An e-bike rider's been critically injured in Sydney CBD. Police say the 18-year-old was not wearing a helmet when he crashed with a rideshare vehicle in Surry Hills earlier this morning. He was taken to St Vincent's Hospital. The 29-year-old male driver underwent mandatory testing. British pop star Olivia Dean has been accused of copying the melody of Bill Withers' Just the Two of Us in a legal case filed in California. The complaint centres around Dean's song I've Seen It on her 2025 album The Art of Loving. The defendants are yet to respond to the lawsuit. Newcastle Knights coach Justin Holbrook says his side's taking confidence from their run in the finals ahead of tonight's NRL Grand Final against the Roosters at Stadium Australia. The Knights have beaten the two top sides, Penrith Panthers and the New Zealand Warriors, on the path to the club's first grand final since 2001. Holbrook says the team is not overwhelmed by the moment.
9: Go and play the Warriors in New Zealand with the whole country going against us. 50,000 fans, we've got to win, you know, and then we come back. Now we're playing the team that's dominated the last 6 years straight and beaten with 12 men. So all the things that we've been able to do put us in great stead.
4: And the Sydney Roosters and the Brisbane Broncos are gearing up for a grand final rematch at Stadium Australia with an injury cloud still hanging over the Roosters. The team is yet to confirm Jame Fressard's full fitness after the winger injured her shoulder in the preliminary final. Isolated showers and possible storms contracting to the northeast. Shower or two about the far southern ranges and coast easing late this morning. Sydney's weather sunny, heading for a top of 25 degrees. Right now it's 15 on the coast, 14 in the west.
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0: Hello, this is Harry.
1: How you going, Harry?
0: Good, yourself, Macca?
1: Yeah, not bad. What are you up to, mate? Where are you?
0: We're just camping right now in the swags on the Jackadgeree River.
1: So you're in school halls, are you?
0: Yeah.
1: Oh,
0: yeah.
1: How good is that?
0: I'm a big fisherman, but I wish I could go fishing, but the main river's closed.
1: How come?
0: Breeding season for cod.
1: Breeding season, so you can't fish for them, is that right?
0: Yeah, that's right.
1: What's the plan for today, Harry?
0: We might go up to the, under the bridge, under the big Jackadgeree Bridge, might go down a couple rapids. Yeah, and then I got to go to Woolgoolga to play cricket.
1: So what do? Are you a leg break bowler? I was a leg break bowler.
0: I'm an all-rounder. Extreme pace.
1: It's a great game. I love cricket. So who are you playing against or for or with?
0: I'm playing with North Coast Cricket Academy. It's just like a training session, like a development thing.
1: Well, Harry, we might hear about you later on if you're in the development squad.
0: Yeah, probably, yeah.
1: You never know.
0: I keep working hard. Me and Mum play third grade cricket for West Lawn Cricket Club.
1: You do not. Really?
0: Yeah.
1: How does Mum go?
0: Oh, you know.
1: Harry, before you say anything more, you say... She's decent. That's what you say when somebody says, how does your mum go? You say, she's decent.
0: Yeah, she's good in the slips.
1: Harry, good on you, mate.
0: Yeah, right on, Macca.
1: Good on you. Good luck with your extreme pace.
0: Nice talking to you.
1: You too, mate. See ya.

0: That was Young Harry. What a classic. And that little song there was an idea of a bloke up in Cairns, as I've told you before. And the song was put into AI, so the music and the singing and everything about that is created by AI. Good morning and welcome wherever you are. And speaking of Harry, I was thinking the other day, because sometimes I go to Ballina, like at Christmas or in New Year's, January or something like that, and hang around for a week and have a swim and just wander around. And a couple of times I've been up there, I've bumped into a whole lot of young kids and their parents who are playing cricket. And there's a cricket competition, teams from all over southern Queensland and New South Wales, I think there was one from Victoria too, of kids about Harry's age, about 13, I think it was under 13, and Harry was 12 or 13, so he'd probably be in that. And they get together and there's all sorts of kids there and it's a competition and I don't know who wins, but I just love Harry. Mum's decent. That's what she's going to say in future. How's Mum going? He goes, oh. And I said, Harry, that's enough. 1300 700 222 is our number. Love to talk to you wherever you are. Frank Marquette says, writing from Cairns, he's the author of that lovely song, Kelpie Co-Pilot, I played last week. He just said, thanks for giving it a spin. The rain has not stopped up here. The Torres Strait, or the Pied Theresian Imperial pigeons, Torres Strait pigeons, have started arriving in ever-increasing numbers for their annual migration to nest and feed on the palm seeds and rainforest berries. Isn't a migration like that a bit like the bogongs or the emus? It's just a wonderful thing to observe. Their arrival, says Frank, is always just a few months before the start of the wet. These beautiful black and white holidaymakers rear their young in the tropics, then head back to Papua New Guinea in February. Best wishes from FNQ, Far North Queensland. And he sent a picture in of the Torres Strait pigeons. I've not seen them before, but as you know, we're back from Coffs Harbour last week. Did the program there, mostly in the studio, but ventured outside a couple of times to talk to people. What I love about radio is actually getting outside. I don't like studios. I always leave the doors open when I do a program in the studio, but I love to be outside. I don't know what it is. It sounds better because it's flat. It's a beautiful sound when you're out in the park in the morning, but it's probably not to everybody's taste, but I really like being outside and you meet lots of people. I was thinking the other day, our program's sort of not thrown together, but our program is very loose. We react to whatever's happening at the moment. And I thought the other day about, because I came across a little grab I had of John Laws, and I thought Laws, he'd never do that. Not because he couldn't do it, because he could do it. He could do anything. He had a great voice, great delivery, and he was very clever and bright. But he just probably wouldn't do that because he was too famous. And when I saw this little grab, I thought I'd play it to you again. It's nice to hear his voice and his wise words.
1: I've been very lucky. I've been a bit of a freak in a way. I never had a problem with timing or things like that. It wasn't skill. It was just good fortune.
0: Your voice sounds just as good as ever?
1: I don't think it does.
0: Why?
1: I don't know. I think it's not that I analyse it much, but I feel it's lost its edge a little bit. It's old. That's the problem with it. No excuses. It's just old. It's wearing out. Damn thing.
0: You were a disc jockey. You started off as a disc jockey and you've made that transformation and then you're doing current affairs. I remember one wonderful morning where you went straight through the news and I thought, he's just gone through the news. Isn't that wonderful? I think you were talking to Paul Keating or Bob Hawke, I'm not sure, and it was during an election, but you just went straight through and the news came on at 10 past 10 or something like that and I just thought, that's how it should be.
1: Well, that is how it should be. I mean, it's got to be real. And I tried to make it real. And if you're having a good conversation with somebody over dinner, you don't suddenly go and make a phone call, do you? The first day I went on the air in Bendigo and I threw that little red switch, I just knew that my life was going to change forever. As soon as I started, I thought, well, this is a whole new beginning. And it was, because I'd been hopeless. I'd been a larrikin and badly behaved, and I'm still a larrikin and badly behaved, but I'm employed, running up bills and wrestling with my conscience. I find Kevin Rudd an intriguing sort of fellow who can say so much that amounts to absolutely nothing. It's a great skill he has. You mustn't ever let it go. Kevin, if you're listening, never let that skill go.
0: Well, his wife's listening. She rang the other morning. I think she listened.
1: She's adorable.
0: She is, isn't she?
1: She really is just adorable. I soon learnt that success is really an offence in Australia. You've got to be very careful not to be too successful, because if you are, Christ help you. I mean, the journalists will tear you apart. The 11th commandment should be, thou shalt not excel.
0: That brought back memories, I'll bet. But as I was saying, I love being outside. And when you're outside, you meet people you won't meet anywhere else by sitting in the studio. This was Tony last week. My special guest this morning, who's just turned up, is Tony. Good morning, Tony.
2: Thank you. Morning. Morning, Macca.
0: Tony's, great to see you. Tony's got a little hat on, like a little one of them little hats, and he's got an apron on and a black T-shirt. What's the apron in aid of, Tony? What do you do?
2: I've got a little market store up here at the Uptown Markets and Lord of the Pies. So I'm there baking pies. I've got a little oven there and I bake as I go along all
0: day.
2: Do you make
0: the pies?
2: Yeah, I make them all there in front of you, yeah. It's all done in front of you. Quite amazing.
0: No mirrors?
2: No mirrors.
0: So how long have you been doing that?
2: Oh, mate, I've been doing it for over 50 years, on and off in shops and whatever, but this is the first little market store. I've been up here for about 10 years.
0: Mm. Where are you from originally?
2: Always from Cross, mate. I've been here for a long time. Originally from Sydney, but yeah, long time I've been up here.
0: And how's the pie business?
2: It's all right, mate. I only do it on a Sunday. I'm retired now. I just do it on a Sunday. I keep it going. I'm the founder of Dad's in Distress, so I do a lot of suicide intervention stuff. You've helped me in the past, actually, mate.
0: No,
2: long time ago.
0: Tell me the story.
2: Oh, when we put the boots on Parliament House, we do it every year on the 9th of November. They put the boots on Parliament House, zero suicide, and it's to represent, we put 2,500 boots there. People come out and put their names of their loved ones they've lost to suicide, and we try to pull the pollies out to address the situation. It's an epidemic, Maggie.
0: I know. And what do we do about it? It doesn't seem to get any better.
2: Very little.
0: It's like a holding operation. You've just got to do the best you can.
2: I think
0: it's like that with a lot of things. Yeah. How did you get involved in that?
2: I'm the founder. I started here in Coffs Harbour.
0: But why? Why did you start?
2: I went through the same thing myself. I went through divorce, separation, and battled, and was suicidal, and those blokes kept me going. And that's what we do. We hold meetings every week and all over the country. We're a national organisation now. 27 years we've been going.
0: A bit like AA.
2: Yeah, it's in some sort of way. Very similar, yeah. It's like a release valve on your hot water service. You know, we let them come in and release that anger or angst or whatever they've got. Sorrow, you know, not seeing their kids. It's a pretty hard road.
0: And I just went outside before. It's nice. I love getting up. Well, I don't love it. Early on Sunday morning, it's nice to walk out in the park or in the street. No one's around. You're an early riser, are you, Tony?
2: Well, I have to be, yeah. I've been doing it for years, so I'm always up early.
0: But just on Sundays or the rest of the week?
2: No, I wake up early. Always the way I wake up and walk around the house, cup of cups of coffee and... Yeah, keep going, yeah.
0: Or a cup of tea, as Sarah just said. A
2: cup of tea is lovely, yeah.
0: Drinking tea and stuff.
2: Well, it's good to actually see you live. I love your show. I've been listening since I was a boy. I phoned you up when I worked up in Papua New Guinea. I worked all over the world. It's been wonderful. I absolutely adore
0: Where
2: the
0: were
2: show.
0: You on the fly in Papua New Guinea, were you?
2: No, I was up there. I was doing 6 weeks on, 6 weeks off, yeah. I did a lot of work up there for years, yeah.
0: What?
2: Octeti mining, yeah.
0: Oh, I see.
2: I wasn't involved in the mining. I was involved in retail there, looking after the locals. But, yeah, wonderful, wonderful.
0: Thanks for coming around, mate.
2: Thank you for being here, Magga.
0: Good on you, mate.
2: I'll give you back the pies before they burn.
0: Before they burn, that's Tony. Give us a ring, wherever you are. Give us a ring, 1300 700 222. These are just like shopping trolleys were 20 years ago. Now it's potholes everywhere. Who put them there? Got a business.

0: It's Pete. Pete Dennehy. Send me a like. Isn't it a crazy world? We live in a crazy world. Send me a like. Mike from Ballarat here, but working on a copper mine in Gunpowder, North Queensland. Your stories today take me to closer to home. It's from Victoria while I'm away. Good on you, Mike. Nice to talk to you. It's a big weekend. It'll be big weekend next weekend too because Bathurst's on. I know people from all over Australia head to Bathurst. Is the Ute muster on this weekend? Kel, it finished yesterday, did it? The Ute muster? I'm not sure. But that's been on. The grand final, people from the Novocastrians are heading to Sydney for the grand final in the NRL, which is on this afternoon. And as our guest earlier said, Troy, he said the Redcliffe Dolphins are playing the Penrith Panthers in the it's the Queensland Cup versus the New South Wales Cup. The finalists, the winners of both those competitions play in the early match. And then there's the women's and then there's the men's. All happening in Sydney, the Savo. As I said before, the AFL has made great inroads into football in Australia, and you could almost say that it's the national code, even though that because it's in big time in states like New South Wales and Queensland, where it was only marginally there 20, 25 years ago. But now, everywhere you go in New South Wales, certainly in Queensland, you'll find the four sticks as opposed to the two sticks. Strathalbyn show starts tomorrow. Elizabeth says, Macca, I've been wondering what those wonderful bogongs eat on their massive journey south. And I'm thrilled to hear the macadamia story. They eat nectar like lots of things. They're nectar dwellers. I'd love to hear more farmers' stories. I opened my front door late yesterday and they'd obviously sheltered in the dark corner and a number of them flew off. I was delighted to see them, says Elizabeth. Well, they are. It's wonderful to see the insect world, that it's not being poisoned. And, you know, we've had people talking about, you know, the number of insects that aren't on screens anymore. I mean, you'll find them. But, yes, it's not like other times. And it can only... Well, look, I don't know what it is. But the bogongs, they just hover there in southeast Queensland up in the, and then all of a sudden they take off in spring and away they go. And they fly down to the Alps and thereby hangs a tale. But as Andrew said, they fertilise, they pollinate they did last time he was there, because they're nectar feeders. And you can eat them, of course, and because the Feast of the Bogong, which I've spoken about before, but we can do it again, they eat them. It's like the Feast of the bunya nuts. Sarah says... Sarah and Scott, swimming in the Darling River. Just wanted to give a shout-out to Scott Gladman, a farmer from rural Victoria. Scott is currently swimming the length of the Darling. Bree, that's Brewarrina, to Wentworth, a total of 1,650 k's. Scott swam into Louth yesterday after passing the 400 k mark. So he's still got 1,200 k's to go. He's raising funds and awareness for Parkinson's and MND. Good on you, Scotty. And you can follow his progress at Fight the Current. Is the current is he swimming against the current, is he? The support along the Darling has been phenomenal. People are truly generous and kind. They are, Sarah, if you meet the right one. Sarah Gladman and Scott Gladman. There you go. 1300 700 222. G'day, this is Macca.
1: Hey, mate.
0: G'day, mate.
1: Can you hear me?
0: Yeah, I can. What's your name?
1: It's Russ here, mate. Russ, A-U-S-S.
0: Yeah?
1: My mate, one of them bogon moths flew into his ear. Oh, about 91 or 92.
0: Right.
1: Nearly drove him crazy. They took him to hospital to get it out. They got the moth out alive.
0: Alive?
1: Yeah.
0: Well, they're pretty big things, though. I'm sure some of them...
1: Down in his eardrum.
0: Really? Just could have been a small one, because they're all sizes, of course.
1: I don't know, but it was alive when they got it out. I bet they didn't waste any time killing it.
0: No, you wouldn't kill it. You just let it go and throw it out. I have them in the house, because they're all over the place. Where are you, Russ? Did you say Morissette?
1: I'm at Morissette, just getting some breakfast at Macca's.
0: Uh-huh. And have you got them around your place? Have you seen the moths?
1: Yeah, but not... Yeah, but not as bad as they were in 91, 92. Like, they were really big.
0: And where were you at the time?
1: They're not as big now.
0: Where?
1: I was at a coal mine. Uh-huh. I was working at a coal mine.
0: And your mate was too, right?
1: Yeah, he was a clerk at that coal mine.
0: Uh-huh. Yep. And
1: yeah, he got it in his ear.
0: Well, it must have been a small one because, yeah, they still are. I saw a big one yesterday. I was sitting out on my porch contemplating there was a big storm at my place,
1: yep,
0: and all over the place. And they seek shelter, and, yeah, he flew under and he's a big moth. But, yeah, you'll find little smaller ones, and I suppose they can fit down the ear canal, and your mate probably had a enlarged ear canal. And it was
1: driving crazy.
0: Really? Tell me why. What happened? Describe it.
1: Well, the feeling in his ear, he said it nearly sent him around the bend, you know, until they got it out.
0: Well, there you go.
1: I suppose it was on that thing in your ear. What do you call that little thing that vibrates?
0: The thing that vibrates.
1: You know, if you get a bit of wax in your ear, it gets on that little vibrating cable in your ear, and that's where it got down, as far down as into there.
0: Oh, well, there you go. So, and he lived to tell the tale, but it wouldn't be nice, have a moth trying to flutter in...

0: in the air, and look, he's just looking for a bit of shade, mate, a bit of cover, a bit of darkness. They like the darkness.
1: I tell you what, some blokes they could fly in one ear and out the other.
0: Oh dear. All right, Rusty, good on you, mate. Nice to talk to you.
1: See you, mate.
0: See you. Bye. G'day, this is Macca.
2: Hi, Macca. This is Claudia from Melbourne. I'm about to head off to Chicago to run my fifth World Major Marathon. So, yeah, I'm pretty excited.
0: Your fifth marathon. Yeah. Chicago's got a marathon too, have they?
2: Yeah, they do. It's part of that Abbott's World Majors that Annie was just talking about.
0: Yeah, well, I thought, what are they? That's London, New York, Boston, Berlin.
2: Tokyo
0: and Chicago, is it?
2: Yep, that's correct.
0: And then the six,
2: and then Sydney and Cape Town,
0: and there'll be more. Yep. You'll have to have so many medals to do the whole lot. Everybody wants to jump on it. every city wants to jump on it because it's a big money maker for people. Not only do you get the runners, but you get people coming and say, "Oh, the marathon's on." And so it's a big deal. Claudia.
2: Accommodation is just ridiculous. Yeah, it's huge.
0: Tell me your story, Claudia. How long have you been doing the marathons? How many have you done?
2: Yeah, so I rang you 3 years ago from New York when I was about to run the New York Marathon, and that was my second sort of formal marathon. I'm a vision impaired runner.
0: That's what I was just going to say. Yeah, I remember because we haven't had that many people ring from marathons, but I remember you, and now I do. That your vision and you held on. Somebody held on to you, or you had a thing with you.
2: Yeah, tether. That's right. Yeah, so run connected to somebody else. So yeah, it's lots of fun. I'm having a ball.
0: Well, it is. And you, what's your time?
2: I'm slow. So New York was my fastest. I got in just under 5 hours, and I've gotten slower since then.
0: Yeah, how old are you?
2: Oh, I'm young. I'm in my 40s. But yeah, I've had a couple of injuries that have sort of held me up over time.
0: What, like knees or something, or ankles?
2: Oh, hips. Hips are my thing. Hips and feet, you know.
0: Yeah, well, exactly. And I suppose when you're vision impaired, it's harder to exercise, is it, than... You can't just bung on your runners and head out the door and start running up the street or anything, can you?
2: That's correct. So, I'm really lucky to be connected to Achilles Australia, and I'm in the Melbourne chapter. You have to catch up with your friends to go for a run, which is fine. And I've also got a treadmill, which helps a lot. But, you can't just sort of, head out the door whenever you want. You really have to do a bit of planning.
0: Exactly. Well, good luck. So you're off to Chicago, that toddling town.
2: Yeah, I know. I've never been there. So actually, I think I have been maybe when I was younger, but don't remember any of it.
0: The windy city. And
2: I hope it's not windy for the marathon.
0: Are you after the six medals?
2: I am, and I've got acceptance into Tokyo next year. So, once I've run Tokyo, I'm done. I'll have that shiny medal too, just like Annie.
0: So what is it, Tokyo, New York, Boston?
2: London. Chicago.
0: Berlin.
2: Berlin, yep.
0: That's six. So, and you'll get I suppose there's lots of people, that's why they do it and they keep doing it. But it can't be good for your hips, Claudia. I mean,
2: my body tells me.
0: Have you had a replacement? And I suppose if you get a replacement.
2: No, it's not that bad. I've been doing lots of strength training to help all the muscles around it. And that's really helped. I've gotten a lot stronger. It's definitely helping.
0: So you can't run really if you've had replacements, can you, or can you?
2: Well, there are some runners who definitely run after replacements, and my mum has started running at 80. So yeah, she's had two replacements.
0: Uh-huh.
2: She's definitely not fast, but she absolutely gives it a go. So. Pretty exciting.
0: Well, good luck. You can give us a ring if you're of a mind to while you're running next weekend.
2: Yes, yeah. I think the time zones won't work, but Saturday night from the Achilles party where there'll be athletes from all around the world. So
0: wow, as Annie says, it's not the running, it's the vibe.
2: The thing I'm looking really forward to in Chicago is the Australian Conscious

dangerous and exciting, but I reckon it'd be peaceful. That's why people muck around in little wooden boats, and that's what I'd like to do in another life, get a little wooden boat with one sail. I don't want, you know, topgallants and all that sort of stuff, just one little sail and maybe, yeah, go from there. But he was out on Moreton Bay, but he also told me about a football final, the Redcliffe Dolphins versus Penrith Panthers, and he said he was out there and he was seeing bogongs and bogongs, dugongs. We probably saw bogongs as well. They get everywhere because they are in plague proportions, which is lovely to see when you realise what's happened to our insect world. It's lovely to see the bogong moths, but he's out there and he saw dugongs and he saw this and that and sharks, and he's going out today looking for whales. And my thing about whales is that we got more whales and more whales mean sharks. Sharks and whales go together. So just remember, we have many more whales now than we had of recent times because they've made a comeback. And it seems to me too that one of the reasons is because whales have made a comeback, sharks have made a comeback. So there you go. Our number's 1300 700 222 wherever you are. And Troy said that he also wanted to tell us that Willie Nelson and Neil Young have got together for the Farm Aid? They're playing, and they're playing this song. They've been playing. They're going to play that song. Are there any more real cowboys anymore? So I'll play it for you. Here it is. Are there any more real cowboys? I don't know why the wind, but there you go. Good morning. Give us a ring. 1300 700 222. Are there any more real cowboys or ringers? There's plenty of ringers.

0: which I think Willie started all those years ago, and he's a real icon of music, all sorts of music, but country music in particular, just like Dolly. Hello, Macca and team, says, is it Maurice? Maurice Hogan. Maurice Hogan. It says, Birdship in the southern Mallee of Victoria, home of the winner of Australia's best vanilla slice. There is a large statue of Big Red, a Mallee bull, in the street. In March, we have a once-a-year harness racing meeting. We have a $130,000 slot race called the Running of the Bulls. Amazing for a little bush club. Birdship is where Ray Neville was born and raised. He was only 15 when he rode Rimfire at 80-1 to win the Melbourne Cup in 1948. Ray is lauded by way of an impressive silo art presentation. On September the 6th this year, the Melbourne Cup came to Birdship and Ray's jockey club was there. Ray's sister, Ray Neville's sister, told me when he was 14, this is Ray who won the race when he was 15, was it? 15, yeah. When he was 14, he was lighting an open fire wearing a big straw hat. His dad said, "Hey, your hat rim's on fire," because the rim of the hat caught on fire. And he rode Rimfire to win the year after. Ironic, says Maurice. That's interesting, Maurice. Very, very interesting. Listen, I was in the arcade in Adelaide. It's called the Adelaide Arcade, and I met this bloke. Come and meet. His name was Michael, but it's a lovely story. It's about light and black and white photography and light. I don't know where he is now. He was in Australia. He might still be here. Have a listen. You can give us a ring, 1300 700 222. It's the light. It's the light, they'll say, that has fascinated artists over the centuries. You talk to an artist, they'll tell you about the difference between the light, say, in Australia and in Europe or in England. Oh, it's a soft light. Oh, it's a harsh light. It's a bright light. It's a different light. And after the invention of the camera and film and video, again, it's still the light. I was in the Adelaide Arcade the other day, one of those beautiful heritage precincts built, I think, in 1885, something like that, examples of which, those arcades, you'll find in most of Australia's capital cities. It was a sunny day. The light was filtering through the glass ceiling about three levels up. And that's where I met Michael. I'm in the Adelaide Arcade. And a man's just come up and taken a picture of us, and he's taking black and white. Your name is?
1: Michael.
0: Michael, where are you from?
1: I'm from Tucson, Arizona, in the U.S., uh-huh. Out west.
0: Why are you taking black and white? That's unusual these days, isn't it?
1: No, I think it's kind of...
0: coming back?
1: Or? Yeah, there's a resurgence, particularly for film, black and white. I'm shooting digital. But yeah, no, you can't get the tones, you can't get the subject matter. The shot that I took of you in color, we don't see you. We see the color, we see other things. That black and white shot, I mean, that was you in that shot.
0: This is radio, we can't say it.
1: Yeah, but you come through in the picture, and that's why a lot of us are going to black and white, because we can get the feeling into the photograph.
0: Michael, you must be here for the NFL, which is in Melbourne. Is that right? The Rams versus the 49ers.
1: Well, I'm ashamed to say that I've been traveling for so long and that I completely forgot about that. I remember it being set up last year, but I didn't realize it was here, or I actually probably would have tried to have gone to it.
0: So what's your deal, Michael? Are you retired or what?
1: I'm retired. I did a historic preservation in Tucson, where I live, for 39 years.
0: What's that involve?
1: Restoring and preserving historic buildings, trying to revitalize the old downtown. Good work. Of course, when I come to places like this, you know, I see it through that lens, all these magnificent old houses and this building, of course. And
0: Adelaide's called the City of Churches, but apparently, and I didn't know this, it was also called the City of Arches, so there was a lot of historic, probably some of them being pulled down now, but that's the story of life, isn't it, with old buildings?
1: Yeah, well, I have to say that the preservation efforts here, the way you've done your older districts, the thought that's gone into it, it's a delight to walk through it, and it really does show off that period of time for this area beautifully. Somebody really knew what they were doing.
0: Michael, you said you've been on the road so long you didn't know the 49ers were here. How long have you been on the road? Or as we call it in Australia, on the wallaby?
1: Oh, I like that phrase.

0: Well, on this particular trip for 4 months, but over the last 2 years, pretty much quite a bit of that time. I've probably been in 20-something countries in that period of time, all through the Indian Ocean, South Africa, Europe here. So I'm just having a great time.
1: I say traveling broadens the mind, but it means a whole lot of motel and hotel rooms, doesn't it?
0: Yeah, it does that, and that, of course, gets old. But there's a nice part of that, too. You have absolutely no worries. And a lot of these places are cooking breakfast for you, so it's even better. No, I don't even see them anymore. I'm all about where I'm at and the people and having chance encounters like with you. Just stopping to ask, take your picture. This was wonderful. This is why I travel.
1: Well, it's a pleasure to meet you, Michael.
0: It was my pleasure as well.
1: It was a pleasure. I hope he sends me that black and white. He said, that was you. You always want to know what was you. But 1300 700 222. Speaking of light, I remember my sister said she came back from, my sister worked in as a teacher. She was on exchange in Scotland. And, of course, she went to the continent and stuff. And she's big on art. She's an arty girl. And she said when she came back to Australia, she realised the difference in the light. She said the light was so bright here in Australia. And I remember an interview we did with Sidney Nolan years ago, and he talked about the light. And it's, you know, it's things you don't notice. I mean, you know, I do things and other people, you know, you'll get an engineer will walk through the world and he'll see a world in a different way, and an artist will walk through the world and she'll see the world in a different way and note things, you know, and people who are interested in insects, you know, are boggled by the bogong, the feast of the bogong and the flight. It's just what you notice in life, and you never think about it. But when you talk to other people and they say, oh, the light. And it's like talking to a mathematician, and they're on another plane. You know, I don't understand them. You know, they're just on another plane, and their world is completely different. Everybody is somebody who plays baseball. You know, they're all about, you know, you have a left-hander on first base and all those sort of things. You just don't realise. It's just, but so it's, that's why it's lovely to talk to people who are doing all sorts of things.
2: If it wasn't for the money,
1: exactly.

0: It's Mackenzie. Mackenzie May. It's a good little song. All about the cost of fuel and the cost of rent and the cost of living. I'm meant to play that song. I'll play it next week. Speaking of which, this is from Di. Di Bulger says, like you, apple cucumbers were part of my life growing up in Nunawading in Melbourne. 50s and 60s, silently they disappeared until your comments last Sunday. I did a search. Apple cucumber, also called the crystal apple or the apple-shaped lemon cucumber, is uncommon as ready-to-eat as fresh produce in Perth, WA, in everywhere. It's more often sold as seedlings or seeds. Standard Lebanese and continentals are widely available, but the round apple-sized variety, the pale skin and mild sweet flesh, is a specialty heirloom type. It says here, crystal apple is an old Australian heirloom that crops well in Australia, in Perth, Clumber, everywhere, when sown in spring or summer in full sun with good water and support on a trellis. September is a good time to plant. Yeah, well, they just don't exist. You never see them, but they used to be around all the time. I'm not sure if they taste any better, but they don't taste any worse, and it's just different. Vive la différence. Speaking of which, I bumped into this bloke. Can you believe this bloke rocks up to me in Coffs Harbour after we finished the program? We're pretty shattered at about 10:30. And so we went and had some breakfast because we hadn't had a thing to eat. And this bloke rocks. He says, Macca. I said, yes. He said, look, when you say au revoir, it's not au revoir. The French don't say au revoir. This bloke was obviously a Francophile from way back. He said, no, you don't say that. You say au revoir. I said, I only say au revoir so people know what I'm talking about. It's amazing. People are amazing. G'day, this is Macca. Hello.
1: This is Dallas here. How are you going?
0: I'm all right, Dallas.
1: I've just ridden a push bike from Perth to Sydney, and I finished at the Opera House.
0: Right.
1: Yeah, I'm 68 years old, and I had prostate cancer, and I had my prostate removed in November last year, and now I've just completed this ride. I've just done it for Cancer Council, but awareness of cancer and in general, just all cancers. Yeah, so I've just completed a massive ride right across the country.
0: Well, and how long did that take you, Dallas?
1: 23 days.
0: Is that all?
1: That's all.
0: So you must have been hammering it.
1: Well, I was assisted by my wife in a car. She was carrying everything that we needed, and we just camped on the side of the road. We started out with three of us. We had a friend, and we dropped her off in Adelaide on the way through. But, so she was a nurse, but she wasn't called upon for anything. She was just travelling with us and helping out with some of the things, but it's been absolutely, totally full on for the crew, the girls running around. We made up some flyers. We've left a trail of information right across the country.
0: A trail of carnage, yeah.
1: And yeah.
0: So, Dallas, you did it to raise awareness or raise money or all of the above? Or
1: I did it for both, but what happened was I didn't even know I had prostate cancer. I just locked up in the bladder. I went down to Perth. I live in Port Hedland, and I went down to Perth. They did some scans and tests and everything on me. I had the most aggressive high-grade cancer in my prostate, and then once my hormone levels had settled, 6 weeks later, out comes the prostate. I survived, and
0: you got on your bike.
1: And I got on my bike, but I had to wait till April 28 to get the all clear from the doctor. And then I did 3 months of solid training and tape it down. And then off I went.
0: Everybody should do it, Dallas. What highlight across the? What was it like going across the paddock?

0: I loved every bit of it. It's just the people, really. Everywhere I've been going, I pull up, they see my car, and it's got, I've got stickers all over it. It's a commuter bus, a Toyota commuter bus, but it's I've got stickers on the side that say Dallas Rides Australia for Cancer Awareness.
1: Mm.
0: And as people go along in the traffic in Sydney, everywhere people are just cheering and reading that, googling it, seeing it, and yeah, some people donate, but I really didn't know how to promote all this. And to be honest, I didn't even know that I could actually do it.
1: Well, but what are you going to, the whole thing will be now, Dallas, the letdown. What are you going to watch it for my next trick? What are you going to do?
0: My life's absolutely been so full. I'm not even sure that I can fit anything else in. I've done Ironman 4 times in the past. And, you know, like being 68 years old, surviving cancer, and I really, really appreciate the people in the medical industry. I know we've all heard it before, but I want to just say that those doctors, they're not like you and me where they can just live their life and do whatever. They're educated their whole life and they're training every day to become smarter. They saved my life. And the research is enormous. Kids that are out there today with their computers...
1: Well, you're giving back, Dallas, by doing your thing and raising awareness. So good on you, mate. Nice to talk to you and good luck.
0: Thank you very much for hearing me on the air. And
1: pleasure.
0: All the best to you. Thank you.
1: Thanks, Dallas. Bye. Bye. Gavin says, has anyone rung in about Pogong moths? Or is it just a case of me not only having moths in my wallet but in my algorithm too? I think he's got moths in his algorithm, I'd say. And quickly, Macca says, Colin, we listen most Sundays. You mentioned a book about the Australian flying doctor, Clive Denton, but I need a lead to the title and author of the book. Well, Colin, Clyde Fenton is the name, and the book's just called Flying Doctor, and it came out... Was it 1948, I think, the first edition or something like that? Lovely book. We would hope to do a book reading of it. It's a lovely book. But it's Clyde Fenton, mate. We love your relaxed, casual style. Thank you, Colin. Thank you, Colin. G'day, this is Macca.
2: Hello.
1: Hello.
2: Hello, this is Rod.
1: G'day, Rod. This is Ian. Rod. What's happening?
2: Oh, well, I'm just up here at Bogon Village listening to all the talk about the Bogon moths. I'm wondering if they all come from my village.
1: No, they don't, but they might head towards your... It's called Bogon Village, I suppose, because I think, look, to cut a long story short, I think the Bogongs do a migration every year when there's enough of them or whatever, but they don't do it every year. And some years they do it in mass and they head from southern Queensland somewhere. And they head down to your way. Where is Bogon Village, Rod?
2: No, Bogon Village is in the mountains. We're on the road up to False Creek.
1: So on the Victorian side of the border. So that's what they used to do. And there used to be a feast of the Bogong where the Aboriginal tribes of the area and from all over the place would make their way about this time of year when the Bogongs arrived. And they'd have a feast of Bogongs and other things as well.
2: I did hear that. And what I just want to say is that they've left a beautiful place with beautiful flowers. So if the Bogon must have been part of this one, this little village.
1: Mm.
2: I thank them for it. It's a lovely village.
1: So, and it's called Bogon, is it?
2: Bogon Village, population of 3. it's
1: 3
2: on the road.
1: And you've got, have the Bogongs arrived yet in your village?
2: No, there's a few left behind still pollinating, but they've all gone. They're all gone down to the lowlands,
1: Oh, have they? There you go, see? It's a great story, isn't it? Any mass migration, I mean, we hear all the stories of the migrations of the wildebeest in Africa and all that sort of stuff, and they're all fantastic, and the eels which go out into the Coral Sea and they come back and cross the... Yeah, nature and the Bogongs are no exception. It's a wonderful story, and because insects have been in the gun in Australia and I suppose around the world, because there's too many people, Rod. That's my point of view. Too many people, more people, less insects.
2: True.
1: So.
2: True.

0: So, Roddy, what do you do down in the Bogong Village?
1: Oh, I run a little tavern. I actually live in Ocean Grove, but it's too cold in the winter, so I come up to the mountains in the wintertime.
0: You come up to the mountains in the winter?
1: Yeah.
0: That's cold?
1: It's not cold. It's warm. You're not cold. You're not outside. No, it's much nicer up here in the winter than what it is down in the ocean, that's for sure.
0: Do you get snow at Bogong Village?
1: Once or twice a year.
0: Uh-huh. Yeah. Once or twice.
1: With this village is sort of set up now for accommodation for the workers in Falls Creek.
0: Oh, I see.
1: It runs up each day. But at the summertime, it's the most spectacular place, and the flowers are coming out at the minute.
0: Well, that's what the Bogongs, that's their deal. They get the nectar. I don't know if you heard Andrew earlier talking about his macadamia farm, and it's flowering at the moment, and the moths go nuts. They love the nectar.
1: That was a great story, wasn't it?
0: Yeah, they give the Bogong moth, it's like their fuel, you know, it's their petrol or diesel or whatever. They charge them, so they've got a long flight. It doesn't happen in great numbers every year because I haven't noticed them in past years. I have this moth in my garage, and he's not a Bogong moth. But I've just loved him. He's always there every year, but I haven't seen him for years, and I hope his family comes back sometime. I'll see you in Bogong Village sometime, Roddy.
1: All right, be careful of all the potholes. The pothole digger's been up here.
0: Good to talk to you, mate. See you, mate. Bye. Thank you for your company this morning. It's been real. I'd like to thank Lee Kelly. And Jack, and Tanya, and you. I hope you've enjoyed the program. What lovely stories. They'll all be in the podcast. Kieran Kelly rang from out there in the Pacific at Moria, the Windward Islands, about Captain Cook and about his new book. We've been everywhere this morning. Keep cards and letters coming. Talk to you next week. Bathurst next week. Good luck in the grand final. That's the best thing you can say, Chris Barth. Good morning.
2: Oh, so you're ambivalent about who wins the grand final, Macca?
0: Of course.
2: Come on, you've got to jump on a team.
0: No, you don't. No, you don't.
2: Really?
0: I've moved on from footy.
2: why?
0: I'm into Bogong moths are much more interesting.
2: Oh, they are. And the best news is they're not going to eat your clothes. They're nectar feeders.
0: Exactly. They're in my bottle brush, but they're also in the macadamia nuts, apparently.
2: Beautiful. Bring out the Bogongs. Yeah. I've got them in my bottle brush at home. Everywhere. Yeah.
0: Their nectar feeders, that's their juice to give them. They've got a big migration from southern Queensland down into the Alps. Yeah. Long way to go.
2: Fantastic. We're going to be talking a little bit about all sorts of critters this morning, including one that roamed the Earth in the Mesozoic era before the asteroid that nuked the dinosaurs. There's been this amazing discovery. Second ever named fossil of a bird found in Australia. And big news.
0: And you're not going to tell us the name, so we have to listen after 10. Is that the story?
2: That's correct. Correct, Amundo.
0: I hate you.
3: Good morning, Emily Lawrence with ABC News. Treasurer Jim Chalmers has vowed there will be more savings in the mid-year budget update and downplayed the prospect of new cost of living relief. Earlier this week, the Prime Minister said Australians would see more relief in the mid-year budget update in December and again next year. It comes as the Reserve Bank hiked interest rates to a 15-year high and said government spending is partly fueling inflation. Jim Chalmers says people can expect a modest budget.
4: I think people understand that the mid-year update will necessarily be a pretty tight ship, and that's because of these pressures on our budget, the ones that are existing already, but also these additional pressures coming at us from around the world.
3: Health authorities say 4 of the 10 people injured when a car crashed into a crowd of Knights supporters in Newcastle have now been discharged from hospital. 2 patients are in serious but stable conditions, including a 5-year-old girl who was critical after the incident on Newcastle Link Road at Wallsend yesterday morning. 4 people are stable, according to the latest update from the Hunter New England Local Health District.

0: An 18-year-old driver's been charged with multiple offences and is due to front court today. Meanwhile, Newcastle Mayor Gavin Morris says the community needs to rally together.
1: We've got to be honest, there has been some hate, but hate can't change the past. We can't take it back. I wish I could. I wish it didn't occur. But it's just something now that we've got and we have to deal with it, and we need to come together as a community and we need to be strong as we progress through today.
0: The Bureau of Meteorology says a tornado that formed on the state's south coast yesterday was a rare event. The tornado hit Ulladulla around 1 o'clock in the afternoon. Senior meteorologist Angus Hines says videos from locals suggest it lasted up to a minute.
2: The tornado, which spawned out of one of these severe thunderstorms, certainly caused some damage around the Ulladulla area. Pretty unusual to see tornadoes in Australia. Not unheard of, but pretty uncommon, and even more so uncommon to get one in a populated area.
0: State Emergency Service volunteers performed two rescues after cars got stuck in flash flooding at Moore Park and Darlinghurst. Crews are working to restore power to homes and businesses after thousands experienced outages across Sydney and the Southern Highlands. Police say an e-bike rider critically injured in Sydney's CBD early this morning was not wearing a helmet. The 18-year-old rider crashed with a car in Surry Hills. He remains in St Vincent's Hospital. A 29-year-old male driver of a vehicle and three passengers aged in their 20s were all uninjured. A man's been charged over a series of robberies in a western New South Wales regional city. Police say a car was stolen and a number of people broke into four businesses in Dubbo's last month, stealing cash and a cash register. Officers yesterday arrested an 18-year-old man and charged him with 12 offences. He's been refused bail and is expected to front court today. US authorities are searching for six people after a medical plane flying from Bermuda to Boston went missing. The Federal Aviation Administration says it lost contact with the Gulfstream G100 plane. The US Coast Guard says an air and water search is underway off the coast of Nantucket, a Massachusetts island. FlightAware's tracker shows the aircraft significantly dropped in altitude before its communications went dark, plummeting from around 7,300 metres to 3,300 metres. The NRL Grand Final kicks off tonight, with the Newcastle Knights looking to upset the Roosters and win their first premiership in 25 years. Pakuyi Frimpong reports.
3: The Knights are the unlikely grand finalists, having catapulted from Wooden Spooners last year to one win away from a premiership this year. The side has been without several players in the finals, but has found a way to triumph in each knockout match. Standing in the way are East, a team stacked with star power, including legendary 5'8", Daly Cherry Evans, along with Mark Nwanganitsawase and Angus Crichton, will all play their last game in the NRL. The trio hoping to leave the competition with their own fairy tale of a premiership at Olympic Park in Sydney. The match kicks off at 7:30 Australian Eastern Daylight Time.
0: Isolated showers and possible thunderstorms contracting to the state's northeast. A shower or two about the far southern ranges and coast, easing late morning. Sydney's weather sunny, a top of 25 degrees today. Right now it's 18 in the Sydney CBD, 17 in Penrith. Looking ahead, possible shower tomorrow for Sydney, a top of 23 degrees. A shower or two on Tuesday, a top of 27. And a shower or two again on Wednesday, heading for a top of 21. 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

0: Are you gearing up for the NRL Grand Finals this afternoon? Will it be a double for the Roosters? Or will the out-of-towners Brisbane and Newcastle cook the chooks? Andrew Moore will be here just before the midday news. He's the best caller in the game. He'll have a preview of it for you. And if you want to call in and share what you're doing to get grand final ready, 1300 222 702 is the number to call. You can text in on 0467 922 702. Is it all about the snacks for you? Or is what you're wearing a little bit more important? Maybe you were in Ulladulla yesterday, arvo, when that tornado came through. I'd love to hear from you this morning if you were. It's not every day the South Coast cops a tornado. Maybe you were one of the people that had some giant-sized hail at your place. Parts of Sydney really copped some hail yesterday too. If you want to share your experience of the wild weather, put it on the radio. 1300 222 702 is the number to call. It does look like the weather's going to play ball today, though, for the NRL Grand Finals, thank goodness. And while this Sunday might be all about football for some people, it cannot knock gardening off the agenda on the radio. Angie Thomas from Yates is here to help you out. I have to say I've got some bugs in my garden at the moment. Shiny little black bugs about the size of a pinhead all over my mint. Everyone else can grow mint except me. And then when I finally grow some, the bugs are getting it and I don't use pesticides because I've got bees and I want to be kind to the environment. I'm worried that these bugs are going to, you know, when they're finished off the mint, they're going to go to my potatoes and then they're going to go to my eggplant, which I've just put in. So I want to find out, you know, if there's an organic solution to get rid of these things from Angie. And then, you know, Macca was just chatting about bogongs. Have you had bogongs descending on your place? You want to protect them too, so you don't want to be using pesticides in the garden. It's fantastic to see them back in so many numbers because they're so important for pollination and so important as a food source, particularly once they get to the Alps. So we want to keep them alive. So what's the best way of dealing with things if you don't want to harm the environment? And hey, don't panic about those bogongs, by the way. They're nectar feeders, so they're not going to eat your clothes. So be nice to the bogongs. If you've got garden questions for Angie today, 1300 222 702 is the number to call. You can text in as well on 0467 922 702. I'm milking this Herb Albert song, aren't I? I love Spanish Fleet. I don't know why. Also ahead for you, there's been a super exciting Australian fossil discovery that's just been made public. Only the second bird fossil officially named in Australia from the Mesozoic era. Now, that's the one before the asteroid that nuked the dinosaurs. More on that for you just before the 11 o'clock news. And speaking of birds, Barthy's Bird Club will be in session around 11:20. Sean Dooley's your guide today, so get your bird reports ready. He's also going to tell you how you can go bird watching with the entire nation. I'm telling you, been saying it for years, bird watching is gathering momentum. And what do you get when you throw an Aussie with Maltese ancestry into Tuscany to indulge an obsession with Italian cooking traditions, then throw a Japanese husband into the mix with a love of breakfast that she previously regularly missed? You get pantry queen Julia Buzutil Nishimura and her new cookbook, Simple Pleasures, with recipes she says you can fall in love with every day. Julia will be here after the 11 o'clock news to tell you all about it and some of those simple pleasures. But first, if you need help in the garden, maybe to grow some herbs to throw into those recipes from Julia, maybe a bit of advice on how to keep pests like little bugs out of your mint, 1300 222 702 is the number to call. You can text in as well on 0467 922 702. Aled in Bankstown's texted in. Happy Sunday to everyone. As a long-suffering Eels supporter, I'll be going for the Knights for a fairy tale finish for Tyson Frizzell and Dane Gagai. Doing all my chores this morning, so when it's kickoff, I won't be required to lift a finger. Up the Knights! Thanks for that, Led. Keep the grand final text coming. 0467 922 702 is the text line. Angie, world's longest intro. Welcome.
1: Good morning.
0: And thanks, Chris. And you've brought in this beautiful bunch of flowers with you that are all different shades of purples and blues and pinks. And it's not just a floral tribute for me, though. It's you've got an important message for us with these.
1: Spring is a magnificent time to be a gardener. It's just brilliant. But I thought I'd wander around my garden this morning and pick the flowers that the bees, the butterflies, the hoverflies, all the gorgeous pollinators are enjoying at the moment.
0: And is it too late for the rest of us to plant this stuff? Or
1: no. And one of the really important things is if you're growing a garden for pollinators is to make sure you've got something growing at all times of the year. It's no use having a buffet in spring and then a famine during other times of the year. So it's planning, making sure you've got things growing at all times so you're bringing them. So if you build it, they will come. So this is what's going on in my spring garden at the moment. But there are things that grow during the cooler months, like calendulas. There's lavenders that flower at all different times of the year. So it's sedums is another really good one. So plan your garden. So I'm giving people permission to go to the garden centre once a month throughout the year, pick something that's flowering, and then after 12 months you'll have all these gorgeous flowers that flower throughout the year.
0: Pollinators are a bit picky though. It's not every flower that they'll go to. So there's a range of things in this bunch. Can you just slowly take us through some of them and describe what they are?
1: Sure. So at this time of the year, you can grow annuals like cosmos. I don't have zinnias in this bunch, but zinnias as well. Really easy to grow from seed. Love the warm weather. Calendulas like the cooler weather, you can grow them from seed. But in this bunch, I've got buddleias. So buddleia, their common name is butterfly bush. And I've got lots of beautiful butterflies around my buddleia. The flowers smell like honey. They're just divine.
0: Are they very tall plants, buddleia? Do they get a bit?
1: They don't have to be. There's actually quite, you can get dwarf ones that only grow sort of knee high, and you get ones that can grow 2 to 3 metres.
0: Because they're tiny little flowers, but they all grow in a big, long, sort of almost cone shape.
1: Yes, yes. So buddleia is hardy too, and lovely grey foliage. So that's a really nice contrast in the garden.
0: Oh, when you say hardy, does that mean they don't mind being dry? Because drought's a big thing. It's going to be for a lot of people this summer.
1: It is. So I'm on tank water where I am. I don't have access to town water. So things have got to be pretty tough where I live. And we moved to where we live now just before the 2020 rain started. And so it was really, really dry. So buddleias are quite tough. The other one I've got in here is salvias. Salvias are brilliant. Bees, butterflies, other beneficial pollinators, and they can flower for months and months and months at a time. Hardy perennials, you cut them back after they've flowered, and especially the salvias are really loved by our native blue-banded bees, which are really important. And also in this bunch I've got some borage. So borage self-sows in my garden. I've got it coming up everywhere. But the importance for blue-banded bees is they love borage, but they're really good for pollinating your tomato flowers and also your eggplant flowers.
0: Oh, really?
1: Because Australian blue-banded bees practice something called buzz pollination, and you can hear them. They're really loud, these bees. And what they do is they grab hold of these flowers and they shake them very vigorously. They're moving the pollen around. So European honeybees don't tend to fertilise or pollinate tomato flowers particularly well, but our blue bandeds have got it nailed. So the more flowers that we can grow, like borage, to attract blue banded bees into our garden, the more tomatoes you'll get.
0: See, that's great. And borage grows into a big bush, does it? Or is it, sort of, you plant quite a few borage plants to get enough going?
1: Yes, I've got some of my borage will grow almost a metre wide. It gets a bit rangy, but then it self-sows and I remove the old plants and then it comes back. So once you've got borage, you've usually got it for life, which I don't mind because I love the little blue banded bees. And also, if you're feeling a little bit gourmet, you can pick the little blue flowers and they're edible, and you can put them in salads. So it's
0: and what do they taste like?
1: A little bit like cucumber. They don't really have a big taste, very mild, but I just love the way they look.
0: Yeah, well, that's great. They look pretty in a salad, but yeah, they won't overtake the flavour.
1: Yeah, yeah. So lots of lovely reasons to grow borage, but people can have the ability to attract all these lovely insects into their gardens with flowers, so flowers all year. And we're speaking of bogong moths before, I've got bogong moths in my citrus flowers at the moment. I know people have been talking about natives. I've heard people have the bogongs in their turpentine, so another Australian native. But I was really surprised to see them in my citrus flowers, and they were having a ball.
0: See, I seem to have peak hoverflies in the citrus this year, like more hoverflies than I've ever seen in the garden before, but also more bogongs because they're taking a more coastal migration path this year for whatever reason. And so many of them, particularly in my bottle brush, which Macca was just chatting about then. But so I went down the rabbit hole of bogongs. And if you're listening and you want a school holiday activity, here's one for you. So there's a whole bunch of scientists who've literally just tagged at least 500 bogongs in the Blue Mountains. So what they've done is put a tiny splash of blue paint on the wings of about 500 bogongs to learn more about their migratory movements. And if you spot one, they want you to report it in. So if you send the kids out, it's like, where's Wally for bogongs? Like, what a school holiday project. You'll get them out in nature. Get them to see if they can find bogongs with a little splash of blue paint. And if you find it, you report it to bogong.org/tagging. Bogong.org/tagging. And you'll help scientists learn a little more about their migratory movements. It's a fantastic project, and I reckon it's fantastic for the school halls. So the kids are driving you nuts. Just say, go and see if you can find a moth with a dash of blue paint on its wing for me, and come in, and then we'll report it online. We'll be doing a citizen science project, bogong.org/tagging. If you just tuned in, you're listening to Chris Barth on ABC Radio Sydney and ABC New South Wales.

0: Wales. It's time for gardening ahead of the football with Angie Thomas from Yates. The number to call if you've got a question for Angie about what's going on in your garden, 1300 222 702 is the number to call. And you can text in as well on 0467 922 702. Maybe you'd like to know what you can plant in your garden for pollinators. Now's the perfect time to be getting things in the ground because the soil's warming up. Maybe you've got some pest issues to deal with you want some help with. But back to these beautiful flowers that you've brought in, Angie. I noticed like a lot of these are purples and pinks, or the calendula's orange. But do you, are pollinators necessarily attracted to a particular colour?
1: Yeah, bees in particular love the blues and the purples, also yellow as well. But so, I love these flowers in the pinks and the purples, but it just so happens that the bees and the butterflies and the moths do as well. And you mentioned hoverflies before. I have seen so many hoverflies in my garden as well, and they're really great pollinators as well. So one of the things, because bees are having a bit of a rough trot at the moment with the varroa mite and other issues, so the more we can encourage a variety of different pollinators, including the hoverflies, into our gardens, the better. And also a lot of these beneficial pollinators also can be predatory as well to some of the pests that we've got in our garden.
0: See, what do I get to do with my tiny little black bugs on my mint?
1: Yeah, so probably what you didn't realise is your intro music, Spanish Flea, I think you've got flea beetles. So
0: really?
1: Really lovely segue there.
0: So, I love that, Andrew. I do love a segue.
1: So tiny little beetles. So the first thing with pests is to see whether they are doing some damage, because sometimes just the odd chewed leaf here and there is not really going to make
0: that's pretty comprehensive. I'm losing another mint crop, by the way.
1: So squishing, if you don't mind the odd squish, if people have downed their breakfast already, like if you can there's a lot of squishing.
0: Okay.
1: Planting lots of these flowering plants, because flea beetles can be predated upon by parasitic wasps and lacewings, which love all the flowers that we're going to plant in our garden to attract all the pollinators.
0: So if I plant mint next time, because I'm pretty sure this crop's gone, do I try to plant some of these beneficial flowers around the crop? Would that be
1: in your garden, yes. So a really diverse garden, so you don't need to have the flowers growing on one end of your yard and all your edibles on the other. Interplant them, so that's good for pollination, but also it means that the larvae or the predatory insects are going to have the buffet of the flea beetles right there where they're visiting. So lots and lots of variety in the garden is really important for lots of things, but also your flea beetles.
0: Thank you, Angie. Angie Thomas from Yates is here. She's got some advice for you. If you need some help, 1300 222 702 is the number to call. Louise is texting in saying, borage flowers look delightful on cakes too. We were talking about how you could use them in salads. They flower for much of the year. Thanks for that, Louise. Got a joke for you, Auntie. As the busy bee said to the beautiful blooming flower, "I'm just pulling your leg, honey." Nice. Love that. David's called in from Kellyville. David's after a little bit of advice for his planter box. Morning, David.
2: Oh, yes. Good morning, Chris. Nice to hear your voice on the radio, always.
0: Thank you. Thanks for listening.
2: Look, I've got a long, I'm going to call it a planter box. It's actually the top of a stone wall that's 12 foot long or 2.4, no, that's 12 foot? Yeah, no, whatever. 12 foot is in the new money. 12 foot long by about 9 inches wide, and I've planted bulbs in it, right? My wife loves the tulips and the lilies and things. But I was looking for something that I could grow that would just cover the top of that area. It's outside, like a ground cover that might have a little flower if possible. But just something that covers the whole area, and then the lilies will pop up when they come out.
1: Yeah, thanks for your call, David. So there's quite a few things depending on how tall you want the plants to get. We've been talking about flowers, and if you want a dual purpose plant that you could grow there, thyme, the herb, is a really good one. Produces these lovely little pink flowers, which are really loved by pollinators, and you can eat the thyme as well. So it's doing double action there. The other thing, because you probably want it to be quite hardy if it's a bit exposed on the top of the wall, sedums is another.

0: A good idea. So sedums are a type of succulent and they get flowers usually during the cooler weather in autumn. So thyme at my place is flowering at the moment. If you had a little bit of thyme, some sedum or succulents, so you can go to your local nursery and see how tall you want these plants to get. But your thyme will be hardy, sedums and the succulents will be hardy, and lots of foliage variation as well. So for an exposed site, that's what I would recommend. But it's going to be lovely.
1: I think I lost you there for a sec. I don't want them to be tall. I want them sort of almost to be like grass. If I could grow grass up there, I would.
2: Like a ground cover, yeah.
0: Yeah. So thyme doesn't
1: ground cover.
0: Yeah. So thyme doesn't go very tall at all. At 15 centimetres, so it's not going to grow very tall. Same with some of the creeping succulents as well. So, for example, the sedums, they don't grow very tall. So it's not going to be too overwhelming.
1: And I just need to ask you, pause you there. My hearing's pretty bad. So you're saying thyme?
0: Yep, thyme. Yep, so T-H-Y-M-E, like the herb.
1: All right, thyme. Oh, I like the herb, yeah, okay.
0: Yes.
1: And the second one was?
0: Yeah, so succulents. So sedum in particular, S-E-D-U-M. Lots of different types of succulents, and that will help bring some beautiful insects as well. But colour, so you've got foliage variation, you've got different flowers, and you're going to bring some bees and insects into your garden as well. And they're pretty hardy too.
2: David, thanks for the call. Hope that helps. Michael's called in from Bundanoon. Good morning, Michael. What are we bragging about today?
3: I'm not bragging today.
2: Oh, goodness. Although, me. You need some help.
3: My crab apple, the garden looks gorgeous at the moment, I will say that. The lilacs are out. And the crab apples are looking fabulous and my wisteria is just coming out. So it's beautiful. I have a problem, though. I have an 80-metre long row, part of it's double, part of it's single, of Leylandii. And the original owners allowed one of them to grow four trunks. Two of them have died. Am I going to lose the whole tree or am I better off cutting off the two that have died and hope the rest keep going? Or do we have any suggestions?
0: Thanks, Michael. Look, Leylandii were planted extensively in many, many areas. I don't live that far away from you and we've got Leylandii at home as well. And particularly during the drought, so pre-2020, a lot of them died and a lot of them started to lose limbs. So they become susceptible to diseases when the conditions are really dry. So that might have happened. One of the things with Leylandii is if you prune into the dead or leafless stems or branches, they may not grow back. So if you're going to try and encourage the green growth to grow around it, that might be possible, but you might be left with big holes. So if the brown and dead branches annoy you, you could try, but you might be left with areas of the tree that won't grow back. So it's just something to bear in mind and try to give them as much moisture as you can, particularly if we are going to be heading into the El Nino event, if you've got any additional water and some fertiliser as well, some composted chicken manure or some blood and bone, just to try and encourage some new growth, to try and fill in the bits that you're going to cut out. But cutting into dead wood is not going to yield the lots of lush new growth, unfortunately.
3: Yeah, well, these trunks go all the way up, so they're probably up to 15 or 16 metres, or maybe not that 10 metres. But if I take the dead one out and there are other trunks on it that are still healthy, I'm just hoping that they'll take over. But is there something systemically wrong? This area on our property, we lost one in a windstorm because when we had all the rain in 21 and 22, it got wet feet. And I don't think they particularly like wet feet either. So I'm just trying to avoid another hole in my hedge.
0: Yes, and it's hard. And in general, trying to regrow a plant in an existing hedge, whether it's trees or fittinias or whatever people have got going, it's really hard because the root system of the surrounding plants is stealing all the moisture and all the nutrients. It's actually quite hard. But you can try. You can try cutting off those dead limbs. And as I mentioned before, lots of moisture within reason and some organic fertilisers is going to help promote fresh new growth. And hopefully that will cover the the bare spot. But I feel your pain. I've had limbs die on my Leylandiae as well, and it's a it's hard to know what to do. But the thing also I would recommend is to make sure you sterilise your saw or your chainsaw, like spray it with some bleach or something, and sterilise in between the cuts as well, just so you're not transferring any diseases between one limb or one plant and another.
2: Michael, good luck. We've all got our fingers crossed for you. I hope it works. Have a good Sunday. Jeff in the Northern Beaches has called in. We were just talking about pests in the garden, and there was something, I don't remember this because I was like probably only about five or six, but there was some kind of ant hunt that scientists ran in the early 70s. Jeff, can you tell us about this?
4: Good morning, Chris. Yeah, before junior citizen scientists were called junior citizen scientists, I remember a program that we were engaged in late 60s, early 1970s maybe, to hunt this invasive ant pest called an Argentine ant. And you could register and they sent you a kit that included a magnifying glass, and we spent the school holidays combing the garden and the local park looking for Argentine ants.
2: Did you find any?
4: No, we didn't, and we were so disappointed. But some kids from school did find some, and people from the New South Wales Department of Agriculture came out, and there was this big thing, and they found a nest of them, and it was sort of quite celebrated that they'd done this. I think they won a T-shirt or something like that, which we were all very jealous of. but I haven't heard about Argentine ants since. So maybe the program must have worked.
2: Yeah, that's awesome. Whatever. And I bet it kept you amused the whole school holidays.
4: It did.
2: See, there we go.
4: I just struck this recovered memory when you talked about great things the kids to do.
2: Yeah.
4: And I thought, isn't it wonderful the things that do turn kids on?
2: Yeah. So, Jeff, you can now, as an adult, right, go and relive that moment looking for a bit of blue paint on a bogong moth.
4: On the bogong moth.
2: Just report it to bogong.org/tagging.
4: Can't wait. Thanks, Chris. Love to hear you.
2: Thanks for calling in. That's an awesome story. Thank you very much for that, Jeff. That was fantastic. I remember being in the Gould League as a kid, which was we all had those badges at school and so much citizen science. And it's great to see this huge revival that it's enjoying now. And it does, the more eyes, the more reports we get, it's going to help. So, yeah, if you just tuned in, there's this fantastic bogong tracking program. They've put a little splash, tiny little splash of blue paint on about 500 bogongs in the Blue Mountains, and they're trying to work out what their migratory patterns are, get a better idea of where they go and what's happening with them. So if you send the kids out in the garden, say, see if you can find a bogong moth. There's a lot of them around, particularly around Sydney at the moment, with a little bit of blue paint on it, and then report it into bogong.org/tagging. They could be ringing into a radio station 50 years on, like Jeff just did, saying, hey, do you remember that bogong moth tracking thing that we did? Back to gardening now. Susie Nathquist has called in. Susie, morning.
5: Good morning. How are you both?
2: Not too bad. Now, you want to grow some veggies in pots?
5: Yes, yes, yes. I've got a long concrete driveway with a battle axe to my neighbours. Along the concrete drive, which is on the north side of the house, which is perfect for veggies, I've got a raised walkway, I've got piers under the house. So I want pots, but I want air to still be able to go below the house. And I'm wondering what vegetables can I put in pots to make my garden a bit more useful and economic and give me some food. That would be lovely. I miss my country garden, and I'm thinking this is a way to get a bit of my, efforts back. So any help appreciated.
0: Hi, Susie. Oh, I love it that you want to grow some of your own food. And it's a really good question when people ask me, what should I grow, Angie? Think of the things that you most commonly throw into your supermarket trolley. So there's no point in growing turnips just because there's something to grow and you never would eat a turnip if that was the last thing in your fridge. So if you like salad veggies, so lettuces, for example, are really good in planters. Choose lettuces. They're called loose leaf lettuces. And so you can pick individual leaves at a time, so you don't need to pick the whole iceberg lettuce, for example, but loosely.
2: Icebergs are hard to grow too.
0: That's a long growing season to then have one big lettuce. So I really love the loose leaf lettuces, and there's lots of different colours and textures as well. There's burgundies and browns and greens, and they make a really lovely salad. So, and they don't grow very, very tall, so great for planters. There are also dwarf and compact varieties of tomatoes. So you can also throw little cherry tomatoes in your salads. I'd sun dry them as well. I've actually sun dried tomatoes, cherry tomatoes in my car on a hot day, which is quite an interesting experience. It ends up smelling like bruschetta.

0: So capsicum, eggplant, cucumbers.
1: Could I grow cucumber?
0: Yes, you can grow cucumbers. So you can get them, you can get the little mini snack cucumbers if you like. Those are cutest little cucumbers, like snack size. Or you can grow the larger cucumbers. They can either cascade over the outside of your planter boxes, or you can get them to grow up a trellis or some sort of support. You can also grow zucchinis. They take a little bit more space, but
1: How big a pot?
0: So you need for one plant at least 30 centimetres in diameter, or if it's a longer trough, you could probably grow one in a planter. They do grow quite large, but you can trim huge leaves off if you need to. But zucchinis are a vegetable that just gives and gives and gives. And there are so many things you can do with zucchinis. Like zucchini slice from the Women's Weekly Cookbook from my child is a real good one. But you can put it in muffins and brownies. You can hide all sorts of zucchinis in sweet treats. So you could try zucchini. Yes, yeah. So there's lots of ideas. You can even, if you really wanted to, potatoes actually grow quite well in pots, and you can grow them right now. So go to your local nursery, see if they've got something called seed potatoes. You buy them in a bag similar that you would buy like daffodil bulbs or tulip bulbs. So you can grow potatoes really successfully in a pot or in a trough or a planter. So you could grow them. And if you plant them now, you'd be getting baby potatoes for your Christmas lunch. So that would be...
1: Oh, my gosh, that would be so beautiful.
0: That would be quite nice. But things in your local nursery now are ideal for planting in spring. So right now, so that's a really good way to see all the things that you could potentially grow. There's also strawberries, if you'd like to grow strawberries, and also herbs. So mint, thyme, dill, parsley, chives. You can really make the most of all your homegrown cooking by adding some extra flavour with herbs. And the additional benefit of herbs, if you let some of them grow to go to flower and seed, they're really good for beneficial insects as well. The bees, the hoverflies, the blue-banded bees will love a lot of the herbs. Ladybirds love dill flowers. So you've got lots of options for herbs in pots. So your driveway is going to become your little mini supermarket, Susie.
1: I'm excited. My pots need to be 30 centimetres wide. And how deep do they need to be? And I guess I need to raise them up on something so that they drain, because they'll be not sitting on concrete. I need to put something underneath that, don't I, so the water goes through it.
0: Yeah, so if the pots have got good drainage holes, you can raise them up off the concrete, and you buy something called pot feet, like these little terracotta or ceramic feet that go under the pots, and just raise it up only like an inch off the ground, but it's enough to get let excess moisture drain away. And also you mentioned you didn't want to stop airflow around your home, so pot feet is a good way to do that. And you can get really decorative pot feet too. They don't need to be plain. I've got little turtles, and I've got fish pot feet, so they can be quite pretty.
2: And how deep should the pots be?
0: So 30 by 30 is a really good indication. So it doesn't need to be any deeper than that for vegetables. They don't have huge root systems like trees, so 30 centimetres is a good amount. And that sort of amount of potting mix also will help you maintain your pots a little bit easier as well, because tiny pots dry out really quickly. And as we head into summer, the bigger the pot, the more you can grow, but the more moisture and nutrients it's going to hold. So fill your pots with the best quality potting mix you can afford, but regular feeding during the growing season and regular watering is going to be really helpful. Grab also some mulch for the top of your pots, bark chips, pea straw, something decorative. Eucalyptus mulch is another good one, and that will help keep the moisture in the pots and also protect the shallow root systems that can develop in some of these veggies.
2: Susie, good luck with that. I look forward to hearing about your food orchard that you end up growing down the driveway. Have a lovely Sunday. Thanks for your call. Andrea in Katoomba's got a question for you about plants in the Blue Mountains. Andrea, good morning.
3: Good morning. Sorry, I just turned off the
2: Radio?
1: Speaker, yeah.
2: I'll let you do that and I'll read out a couple of texts, give you time to turn off the speaker. Beck in Narragunda's texted in saying, heard you talking about borage before. Just thought I'd share with you that I had a white flowering borage appear in my garden this year. Very exciting.

0: Nodding. You know, I saw a pot at a garden centre near me, and I wheeled around because I was there to get something else, and I thought, I'll come back and get that. By the time I went back, gone.
1: Oh, no.
0: Is white borage hard to find?
1: Look, the blue one is the most common, but there is pink and white as well.
0: Okay.
1: Yeah, so also edible. I don't know whether they self-seed as prolifically as the blue one, but, yes, there is different. And I don't think the blue banded bees mind whether it's blue
0: or pink or white. Angie Thomas is here from Yates. If you've just tuned in, chatting about gardening for you this morning. If you've got an issue, 1300 222 702 is the number to call. I've got a text in from Graham in Nashdale. This is interesting. We were chatting about bogongs. We have a cherry orchard in flower. Lucky you, Graham. Spent thousands on bees for pollination, but with millions of bogongs in the cherry blossom, the bees totally avoided the cherries. But today, after the rain, the bogongs are gone and the bees are in the cherries. Hooray. Thanks for that, Graham. Interesting that the bogongs dominated and kept the bees off. That's very interesting. I haven't heard of that before. Let's see if we've got Andrea with the radio off now. Andrea, are you back with us?
2: Yes, I am. Hi from the Blue Mountains, and thanks for being on the program, Angie. My question was what you said before about buttleias, because when we moved up, we found in the garden, in the bush garden, a native bush garden, some buttleias, which I, European background, love. But I learned from that little priority weed booklet that they are not good or even legal in our area. What is your opinion on that and what to do? I love them, but they're regarded as a weed.
1: Yeah, thanks, Andrea. Yes, there are some buddleias that can self-seed. So you need to have a look at the variety. So the newer varieties, not just in buddleias, and a lot of newer varieties of plants, if they have any tendency to self-sow, plant breeders are trying to choose varieties that don't do that. So, yes, buddleias can, but the newer varieties tend not to. So I've never had one self-seed in my garden. I take cuttings willingly to try and spread them around. But, yes, if you look out for newer varieties, but, yes, it's a really good point. A lot of plants that we do grow in our gardens can escape into bushland, and we really don't want that. So it's a really good point. But, yeah, look for the newer ones. And also for plants that have the tendency to get a bit weedy, often the plant tag will say this variety is much more well-behaved than its predecessors or it's sterile.
2: Okay.
1: Like Agapanthus is a really good example that if you let that go to seed, it can spread into bushland. But the newer varieties have been bred so they don't self-seed. The seed is sterile. So so Agapanthus are beautiful, but they can be a bit weedy. So if we all choose these sterile varieties, that's going to help keep these wandering plants out of bushland. But it's a really good point. Thank you, Andrea.
2: And the second part of the question was fast-growing kind of plant fencing. What do you recommend there? Everybody has Red Robin here, but I'm thinking, is there something a little bit more interesting like that?
1: Yeah, depending on whether you want it evergreen or deciduous and flowers. So something for flowers, I actually really love camellias for a flowering hedge. One, because they're beautiful, and you can get varieties that are quite much more narrow rather than wide, and they're really good for flowering hedges. And also with camellias, they flower, Sasanquas will flower in autumn and Japonicas will flower in winter, and depending on how sunny this particular spot you've got. But the more we can encourage flowers in the cooler months of the year is great. So that's why I really love camellias. But you can also grow Australian native, like a climber on a fence if you've got something to climb it, like a Hardenbergia, or sometimes it's called Happy Wanderer, which is a native Australian climber. Pandorea is another one with beautiful pink flowers, really quite vigorous evergreen climber, another Australian native. So depending on whether you want something freestanding or whether you've got something to climb up, there are lots of different hedges. Yeah, the Red Robin Fittinia is quite popular, but there are lots of other options as well. Viburnums is another one that you can look for hedging. Lily pillies is another one, which is a really good, and they've got varieties like straight and narrow, which is exactly what it sounds like. It's not so wide and it grows straight and narrow, which is really good for tight spots. So you're going to be spoilt for choice for hedging or a screening plant at your garden in Katoomba.
0: Andrew, I hope that helps. Have a lovely morning. Thanks for calling in. Sean's called in from Lismore with a bit of an issue with his avocado. Sean, what's going on with it?
3: Yeah, hi. I've got an avocado tree and I'm at a new house and it's about 20 feet tall. But all of the avocados are like, what would you call it? They're like as big as a, like just a bit bigger than a golf ball. And they're sort of hard and wooden and woody. And I thought, it's a beautiful tree. I'm sure it'll be great next year. How do I take care of it so next year it can get some love and grow some good avocados?
1: Oh, nice. Avocado at home is such a treat.
0: I know. That's why I was very scared for Sean. I was going, no, we don't want a problem with the avocado.
1: So they're quite they're big trees. They produce lots of lush green foliage, and it takes a lot of energy to grow all that, in addition to flowering and setting fruit. So feed it like you would a citrus tree. So citrus trees are hungry all year round. So feed your avocado with a fruit and citrus fertilizer. So at least in spring and autumn, but spring, summer and autumn, I would recommend. Keep the moisture up to it, because all those lush green leaves are losing a lot of moisture. And also, in general, if we don't water our fruit trees enough, that's when the fruit can become sort of hard and not so juicy and a little bit woody. So lots of moisture. But just a bit of a caveat with that, avocados, is they don't tolerate wet feet. So they're really quite prone to root rot diseases. So if your soil is well drained, and give it lots of moisture. And they're the two things that I would recommend. Hopefully also somewhere in your neighbourhood, in your neighbour or somewhere, is the matching avocado, because avocados have this really interesting flowering habit. Is the flowers on one variety will open female in the morning and they'll be male the following afternoon. So hopefully somewhere in the neighbourhood is a tree with the opposite flowering habit. So they've got your male flowers when you've got your female flowers. So when you're planting avocados, it's a really great idea to plant two different varieties that are compatible, or convince your neighbour to have the alternate variety.
0: I'm guessing if Sean's got fruit, that's happening.
1: Yes, yeah. So the pollinators are doing their work and transferring. Sometimes there can be a little bit of crossover between the male and the female flowers on the one tree, but it really does help if you've got another variety. And on the plant tags it will say, this is Haas and it's pollinated by bacon or Wurtz or something like that. So yes, it's quite an interesting scientific experiment to have avocados. But I'm wishing you a bumper harvest, Sean.
0: Yeah, good luck with it, Sean. I hope feeding and watering and just giving it some love helps. It sounds like it probably will. Lismore's a great place for avocados, so he'd be right. Juliet's called in from Bangalore. Morning, Juliet.
4: Good morning, Chris.
0: What's going on with your gardenia?
4: Yes, I've got, they're about 20 years old and they're absolutely magnificent. But I've been feeding them sea salt, but they've gone very yellow. And I'm just wondering if the leaves I have, what's the best to feed them?
1: Yes, so great question, Juliet. And I've got gardenias as well, and they're just lovely. And they are pretty hungry. So you mentioned you're using a seaweed solution. So seaweed solutions are fantastic. Really good for promoting root growth, reducing stress, really good when you're transplanting a new plant, help to reduce that transplant shock. But seaweed contains very few nutrients. So I'd suggest you use a complete plant fertilizer. And what I mean by that is it's got the three main nutrients for growth, so nitrogen, phosphorus, and potassium. So if you were to go to your local hardware store or garden centre and buy even a rose and flower fertilizer, that will contain the nitrogen that you need to green your leaves up of your gardenia. It's got phosphorus for root development. It's also got potassium. Potassium is the key nutrient for promoting flowering and also fruiting, but for your gardenia, the rose and flower fertilizer. So after you've applied that, the other thing that you might also need is gardenias can often have yellow leaves because they don't have enough magnesium. So Epsom salts, or you can buy tailor-made magnesium solutions from your garden centre as well. But complete fertiliser to start off with, but be regular. If you're liquid feeding, it's every other week. So be religious about it, or if it's pelletised or granular fertilisers, just follow the label and feed how the label directs you. But regular feeding is really going to help green up your leaves, and then your

0: trying one of the most delightful fragrant plants on the planet. So it's well worth looking after them.
1: I've had them do this before, Juliet. If it's any comfort, they do bounce back once you whack some magnesium and some food into them. So I reckon it'll be all right.
2: Okay, so it's complete plant fertiliser with the three things, rose and flower fertiliser and then magnesium.
0: Yes, that's you've nailed it. Yeah. Well done.
1: Water in a box of Epsom salts.
2: Excellent. I might soak in the bath in them afterwards.
1: Oh, it's fabulous, Juliet. Thank you.
2: Love your show, Chris.
1: Thanks for listening. Thanks for calling in. Have a lovely Sunday. And just quickly, before we go to this amazing fossil discovery that I'm itching to talk about because it involves birds, of course, Patricia in Linfield's texted in, wants to know when she can move a small rhododendron. It's been flowering. Should she wait or do it now before it gets too hot?
0: I'm worried if it gets transplanted now, it's not going to be very long, really, before the weather heats up. Spring can lull us into a false sense of security. And I think it's going to get warm quite soon. So I would wait until autumn to do it. And then you get your seaweed solutions and make sure the hole that you're transplanting into is ready. So it's out of the ground for as minimal time as possible, and take the biggest root ball that you can. You might need to trim some of the foliage back if it's big, because foliage loses moisture. So you might need to trim it back, which will probably mean you won't get any flowers the next season. But to preserve this gorgeous rhododendron, it's worth losing one season's of flowers.
1: Oh, Patricia, I hope that helps you. So, yeah, bad news is not until autumn. So just hold that thought and then move the rhododendron. And I'm going to give the final word on borage to Ron from Cessnock. This is fabulous. He's had 10 years of self-seeded borage in his veggie garden. He routinely has to thin it out when he's planting veg. But over the past couple of years, he's had some variegated borage plants appear. Very cool.
0: Time to protect that variety by naming it.
1: Yes, we call it the Cessnock variety, or, you know, Ron's borage. How about that, Ron? Thanks for the text. Thanks for everyone who called and texted in. Angie, it's been lovely having you in the studio. Thank you for bringing in those beautiful plants that just encourage pollination and pollinators. So I've got calendula in my garden, the bright orange one that you brought in there. And I did have cosmos, but they kind of overtook something. But some of the rest of it's just beautiful. So you've given me some inspiration this morning. Thanks for coming in.
0: Thanks, Chris.
1: Angie Thomas from Yates Air. In a moment, you're going to find out about this incredible discovery that's just been released of this bird fossil that comes from the Mesozoic era that was discovered in Australia.
3: I don't remember leaving, but I can't remember anything.
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1: You're with Chris Bath on ABC Radio Sydney and ABC New South Wales. This is Sunday Mornings, and I've got to tell you about a really exciting discovery in Queensland that's been revealed by paleontologists. A new ancient bird species, only the second named bird fossils from the Mesozoic era found in Australia. Now, the Mesozoic was the era before the asteroid that hit Earth 66 million years ago that destroyed the dinosaurs. It's really quite impressive that we found something from that period. Because until now, the oldest evidence of birds in the Southern Hemisphere was a set of 27 footprints from Victoria, which date to between 128 to 120 million years ago from the early Cretaceous period, which is in the Mesozoic. So now it appears we have a set of foot bones to add to that. Dr. Matt White from the University of New England is the paleontologist who identified these bones. Dr. White, congratulations. Thanks for your time this morning.
11: No worries. Thanks, Greg. Thanks for having me on.
1: Now, can you give us an idea of what's been found and named and where it was found?
11: Yeah, well, these bird fossils, like you just said, are quite rare. We actually found them out in marine deposits in the area of Richmond, central Queensland. So that area is pretty much known for all marine stuff like fossil fish, elasmosaurs, ichthyosaurs, all marine reptiles, and to find bird bones there, it is extremely rare. So you got to understand that, like today, bird bones are quite fragile. They're hollow, And when they're deposited in a marine environment, they'll just smash up to little bits. So a lot of the time they're mistaken for fish remains. So maybe, you know, yeah, only after a complete fish or something really well preserved. So these little delicate bird bones are often discarded. And now with these finds, it's incredible to actually go, oh, actually, hang on, we've got something else to add to our ecosystem here. And look, they're extremely rare. And these seabirds, they're possibly diving for fish and marine life, so quite possibly coastal birds.
1: So just how old are these fossilised bones?
11: Well, these ones date back to 105 million years. So they're part of the Tulabak Formation. So a long time. There's the same area as the dinosaurs. And it's where birds were just first evolving, really. So we had they possibly had teeth, slight claws on their wings. But they had developed, well-developed, the ability to fly. So they wouldn't be even as good flies as our modern-day birds. But, yeah, they're probably quite coastal.
1: And how do we know that from a couple of foot bones?
11: Well, we can compare those to modern-day birds as well. So, I mean, even though we've got the tarsometatarsus, which is like our metatarsals, and we've got the main tibiotarsus, which is the main leg bone of this bird. So we can have a look and compare that to, I guess, modern-day seabirds and go, well, this is most likely what it is. And because it is found in amongst the ocean fossils, we can just make those assumptions. So, yeah.
1: And what do we know about the era when this bird would have been alive?
11: Well, we know a lot. In Australia, we've got the inland sea, which came all the way through from the Gulf of Carpentaria is the remnants of it, and that came all the way through central Queensland, tops of New South Wales, and all the way up through Queensland. So where we're actually digging dinosaur fossils, we had all our vertebrate remains. They were deposited in river channels and fluvial deposits that fed into the ocean. Where when we were digging in Richmond, it's primarily marine fossils. So that's where we're getting, when we're finding these rare bird fossils. So it's just that right depositional environment that preserves a few of them, but not intact. So, yeah.
1: And I guess often when we think about prehistoric things that flew, automatically you think, oh, pterodactyl, would this bird have been that size or would it have been something smaller?
11: No, it would have been. So we do find pterosaurs out at Richmond too. We've got quite a few, three or four different species now. But this bird was probably like bush turkey size, given the size of the tibiotarsus. And the other interesting thing with the tibiotarsus is that we found is we were able to compare it to that only other bird that was discovered, which was Nenantius, and that was represented by just a tibiotarsus. And because they were totally different, we're able to name this new species. So that was the really interesting thing about this find.
1: So how much excitement is there in the scientific world about this in Australia? Because, you know, this is only the second time we've managed to name and describe a bird, isn't it, from the Mesozoic?
11: Yeah, it is so rare. And as I said, the remains is like panning for gold or sapphires. They are so rare to find these things. And when we actually want to make them more available to the public to go, hey, look, when you're actually coming out to Richmond to dig for these fossils, this is what you've got to look for, because the more we find, the more we're going to get to actually name and describe and better understand our ecosystem that inhabited the Richmond area. So they are extremely rare, and there's a lot of excitement about it because, yeah, as I said, only the second bird found, so it gives us a bit of a baseline to work out some new species now.
1: So what was going through your head when they sent you the photos of the fossils for identification? Because this is so rare, were you second-guessing yourself, or do you look at it and go, oh, no, this is another bird?
11: Well, yeah, at first it did, because the first ones I got was the foot bones, that those three bones together, the small one. And I started my career over in China looking at feathered dinosaurs. So when he actually sent me those, I knew exactly what it was. I'm like, oh, we've got like a flying little dromaeosaur here. This is quite exciting. And when we took the bones down to ANSTO, so it's high resolution scanning, so new techniques, means we don't have to prepare the bones out of the actual rock, we can actually see where those bones had fused. So when you actually get these bones fusing, they actually become avian. So it wasn't dinosaur, but that's when we realise, wow, this is a Well, it's even cool. Cooler find as a little bird. So that's how we worked that out through modern day scanning techniques. So that was a quite exciting find as well. But when we had a look at the Tibiotarsus, this was like, wow, this is another bird, and we can actually do some comparisons. So yeah, it was pretty exciting for that moment.
1: So you mentioned that people can go to Richmond and help you dig and find more buried treasure like this. How does that work?
11: Well, yeah, Richmond is open pits, so it's only about 5 kilometres outside the town of Richmond. And we've got programs like Dusk Till Dawn Digging, so you can go out there with some of the museum staff with picks and shovels and split rock to hopefully find the next bird or the next pterosaur or the next new fish. We just, it's part of citizen science. So only recently, last month, we described an ithiosaur, which actually had a pterosaur on its stomach. But that ithiosaur was littered with bite marks by one of the largest marine predators in the world, a chronosaur. So these discoveries are often made by family groups and someone with a pick and a shovel having a look, and they'll bring in a bag of bones to the museum and go, oh, what's this? What have we got? So that's when the excitement happens. Right, what have our artificial slave labourers found for us today, you know? It's great fun.
1: Oh, so you want to be paleontologists like me? You're going to be all over this, Dr. Matt White.
11: Oh, look, bring your kids out, come around, and look, everyone will have a great time, great facilities out at Richmond, and yeah, you'll definitely find something. There's heaps of fossils, you know, belemnites, fossil fish, so it's a magical site. So head out to Richmond and stay at the caravan park there, and visit the museum. It's a beautiful museum, lots of new displays happening. So if you've actually been to Richmond before, there's a whole new suite of things that are coming on display, so new discoveries each year.
1: Well, congratulations. It's a stunning find. Thanks for sparing us some time on Grand Final Sunday to chat to us about it.
11: No worries. Thank you.
1: Dr. Matt White there, a paleontologist at the University of New England. He identified this incredible bird fossil that's been found in Richmond in Queensland. It's only the second time we've been able to name and describe an ancient bird species from the Mesozoic era in Australia. So it's a really significant find. Fantastic work by the team. Coming up for your next hour, Julia Buzuti Nishimura will be here. Barthi's Bird Club's going to be in session with Sean Dooley. So bring your bird reports and your questions for Sean. He's going to also tell you how you can go bird watching with the entire nation. And he's also going to solve an issue for me. I saw a butcher bird building a nest in the most ridiculous place, and I want to ask Sean if that's what they always do. It's very exposed, tiny little tree. I was looking at it going, what are you doing, butcher bird?
6: Emily Lawrence with ABC News. Treasurer Jim Chalmers has downplayed the prospect of new cost of living relief in the mid-year budget update. More from Sarah Temevska.
7: Jim Chalmers was pretty unequivocal that one of the predominant priorities going into the preparations for the mid-year budget update will be to find more savings. And he's also downplayed the prospect of additional cost of living relief measures, despite comments made by the Prime Minister on Thursday that there would be more cost of living relief measures in MyEFO handed down in December and again in the May budget.
6: The condition of a 5-year-old girl critically injured when a car ploughed into a crowd at Newcastle has improved. The ABC understands the girl is now in a serious but stable condition in hospital. She was one of 10 people injured and taken to hospital after they were struck on Newcastle Link Road yesterday, where a large crowd was gathered to farewell the Newcastle Knights team bus. An 18-year-old driver has been charged with multiple offences and is scheduled to front court soon. A 19-year-old e-bike rider has been taken to hospital after colliding with a car in Sydney South, the second person injured while riding an e-bike last night. The man, who officers say wasn't wearing a helmet, was treated by paramedics at the scene in Oatley just after 10 o'clock and taken to hospital as a precaution. The 26-year-old female driver wasn't injured. It comes as an 18-year-old man suffered critical injuries in a separate crash in Surry Hills while also riding an e-bike without a helmet. Authorities in the United Arab Emirates say the co-pilot of an Israel-bound Fly Dubai flight that almost crashed in Saudi Arabia was attempting to carry out a terrorist attack. The Prosecutor General says the co-pilot assaulted his colleague inside the cockpit with a crash axe and attempted to take control of the plane, which had 182 people on board. US President Donald Trump has praised a passenger who subdued the attacker.
8: I just want to thank and congratulate Yaniv